0: Ellis with The Drain.
1: We're going to take a short break now. When we return, NDP MP Don Davies is tabling a private member's bill in hopes of making it harder for MPs to switch parties without voters' approval.
0: And the voice of experience, a scientist who is almost sure to develop Huntington's disease, tells us how it feels to see hundreds of millions pledged toward brain research that he is helping to conduct. Stay tuned. I'm Chris Howden.
1: And I'm Neil Kirksall.

What a fitting way to end this episode. Thank you, Patrick Forman. This series celebrating the 60th anniversary of Ideas is produced by Karen Chickalek. Special thanks to Patrick Mooney, John Scaife, and Kate Zeman from CBC Library Services, as well as the teams at CBC Ottawa and Vancouver. Special thanks to Jane Sponigal of CBC Halifax. And of course, a huge thank you to our listener contributors. Joe Van Vulpen, Gary Jensen, Yvette Voisard, and the other members of the Ideas Discussion Group at Pictou Library in Nova Scotia. Christopher Cull of New Jersey, poet Kevin Spence of Vancouver, and Ross McLeod, Vic Nishi, Etienne Grahl, and Malcolm Imre of the Order of Good Cheer Dinner Club in Ottawa. 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

The web producer of Ideas is Lisa Ayuso. Our senior producer is Nikola Lukšić. Greg Kelly is the executive producer of Ideas. And I'm Nala Ayed.

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1: Hi there, I'm Doug Herbert. Coming up on Daybreak Kamloops tomorrow, Kamloops' Kelly Olynyk is back in the NBA.

0: You just heard With You. I'm Odario Williams. 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
1: Charlie, you guys have been incredible, and absolutely incredible. I'm so happy this is kicking off the Run to You tour. Give it up for Nicolina and Patrick Thomas, hey!

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0: For many of us, we have no choice but to move on. Reconciliation offers us healing and hope. We just have to work hard to get there. Here's Noah Swapi of the Naskapi community of Kowawachikamach.
1: I think the only way to move forward is that word, reconciliation. It's a word that we can use, I think. We need to move forward. I think if we're stuck in the past and still living in the past, there's no way of moving forward. We have to accept what has happened in the past, learn from it, and that's the only way to move forward. It's like losing somebody, a close member of your family. If you cannot accept the fact that you lost that person, you know, you're stuck. You cannot move forward. It's easy to say, but it's probably very hard to do.
0: Audrey Isaac of the Mi'kmaq community of Listigouche.
2: The word reconciliation, I've heard it before in the dictionary, but again, recently on the TV and the news, it's become very important to the natives because they're looking for respect from the government. They're looking for healing to happen, to understand that we were a people, we had a culture, you know, we have the right to be native, we have the right to speak our language. So to reconcile, I think, is to have healing and understanding and growth from there so people can continue to worship the way they want, live the way they want without being suppressed, without being judged, and without being punished.
0: Eloise Tremblay, Innu from Matimakush.
3: Tu dois réparer avant de réconcilier.
0: You have to repair before you reconcile.
3: Tu dois reconstruire.
0: You must rebuild.
3: C'est tous des mots qui devraient venir avant réconciliation, je pense.
0: These are the words that must come before reconciliation.
3: Si t'es pas capable d'admettre les torts que t'as fait, puis si t'es pas capable d'admettre que c'est fait depuis longtemps, puis que la façon de penser reste toujours quand même la même.
0: If you're not able to admit wrongs you have done, that they were done for a long time, things will always remain the same.
3: Tu sais, t'as un gouvernement qui parle de réconciliation. Si on change de gouvernement, on va te changer de discours.
0: This government always talks of reconciliation. But if we change the government, are we going to change the discourse? For some of us, the damage has been done and there's nothing more that settlers can do to reconcile. Here's my mother, Gahandineta Horn, from Kahnawake. She's a little radical, but at 81 years old, she's a survivor of constant attempts of erasure and genocide. So I understand where she's coming from.
4: Well, I think they should go home. That's where they belong. They don't belong here because look at how they treat the native people. They killed over 90% of us and they've come over here and they have mistreated us and they have mistreated our mother. And they don't follow our way, which is the Gayanaregoa. Great peace. And it says right in there that if you can't follow and live by that, then you don't belong here. You have to go. So I think they will have to go.

0: and good morning. Thank you, Gregor, Sterling, and Liz, for that welcome. It is Wednesday, June the 3rd. I'm Doug Herbert, your host here at Daybreak Kamloops. Marcella Bernardo is back after a few days off, and she will be bringing us some news headlines. Good morning, Marcella.
1: Good morning, Doug.
0: You look rested.
1: I am.
0: Good couple days off.
1: I got to sleep in every day.
0: Well, I will take this opportunity to wish you a happy belated birthday on the radio.
1: Thank you very much.
0: Good time off?
1: It was. Yes. Very good, yeah.
0: Excellent. Well, what is happening in the news this morning?
1: Well, an out-of-control wildfire near Quesnel has prompted an evacuation alert for 22 properties. The Swede Creek burn was discovered Monday, and it now covers about 13 square kilometers. And Kamloops firefighters made a unique rescue yesterday on the Thompson River. There were six high school students that had their canoe overturned near the Overlanders Bridge. So we'll hear more about that coming up in the news at 6:30.
0: Six people in a canoe. It doesn't, unless it's a really big canoe, that doesn't sound great. But
1: it's a good thing they were rescued.
0: Very good. Yeah, that river is definitely flowing, and it's pretty high still, too. Mm-hmm. All right. Well, in our first half hour, what does Carolyn Findlay's BC Conservative leadership mean for moderate politics? We're going to hear from the interim leader of Center BC at about 6:15 this morning. And this is very interesting. We will be speaking with the director of a new documentary about a First Nations activist named Louis Cameron, who fought for Indigenous rights in the 1970s. It has links to Cache Creek, to BC as well, and they've got a brand new documentary coming out called Red Power Rising. We will speak with the director at about 20 after 6 this morning. Let's look at that weather. We do see a mix of sun and clouds today, a chance of showers, the risk of a thunderstorm in Kamloops. It's going to be warmer than yesterday, 29 in Kamloops, 25 in Williams Lake. What do you make of this early June so far, Marcella?
1: I am enjoying it. Like, yeah. When it's raining, I'm really happy. So maybe it's my age now that I'm older. Because when I was younger, I hated the rain. Now it's like, oh, great. It's raining. We need it.
0: It's good for the plants. It keeps the fire risk down.
1: Yes.
0: All of those things. Well, we could see some showers throughout our listening area later today. There is the potential for an afternoon thunderstorm as well. And we'll get to the full report. But World Report is next.
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4: This is World Report. Good morning, I'm John Northcott. The trillion-dollar trading relationship between Canada and the United States is hitting another rough patch. Just as Trade Minister Dominic LeBlanc wrapped up a trip to Washington, the Trump administration stunned Ottawa by proposing a 10% tariff on Canadian goods. The U.S. claims the new levy is for not effectively banning the import of products made with forced labor. Janice McGregor's been following all of this from our parliamentary bureau. Janice, is this a surprise?
5: John, the Trump administration needed to find a new guise, a new legal means for imposing a blanket global tariff on all its trading partners. The need's been urgent since the Supreme Court struck down its previous tariffs earlier this year. This forced labor probe was so broad, so vague, the blanket determination could be a foregone conclusion. Now, if he knew this was coming, Canada's lead minister, Dominic LeBlanc, didn't let on for reporters yesterday, but he did sound resigned to this new reality.
6: It's not a surprise that the United States initiated these investigations. It won't surprise you that we share the concern of the Americans and other economic partners that we need to do everything we can together to face this challenge.
5: CUSMA-compliant goods are exempt. There's nearly 75 pages of exemptions, in fact, providing relief to American consumers for already inflated food products like beef, coffee, things like pharmaceuticals also. And these latest tariffs don't stack on top of tariffs, already adding a lot of inflation for things like steel and aluminum.
4: So, Janice, how could this impact CUSMA negotiations?
5: The uncomfortable truth is Canadian authorities have been found falling short of keeping goods made with forced labor out. Past CBC News investigations have found cotton clothing, tomato products with questionable supply chains on store shelves at major Canadian retailers. Aluminum supply chains in China are also tainted with forced labor concerns, but Canada agreed to import more Chinese electric vehicles anyway. Canada has passed laws against forced labor, but the U.S. listed this lack of enforcement among its list of trade irritants earlier this year. CUSMA goods may be exempt for now, but this global action could be new leverage during the review negotiations to force Canada and Mexico to block more Chinese goods or face consequences.
4: Janice McGregor reporting from Ottawa. Thanks, Janice.
5: You're welcome.
4: Violent clashes on the streets of Southampton, England overnight, sparked by a controversial courtroom video. Protesters threw bricks and bottles at police. The force is facing a backlash following the murder of Henry Novak. Newly released body cam footage shows the white 18-year-old handcuffed by police as he lay dying from stab wounds, and he complained he couldn't breathe. His attacker, a sick man who falsely accused Novak of racism, he was sentenced to life in prison on Monday. At least 21 people are dead after a fire in India's capital of New Delhi, most foreign nationals. Officials say the building was a guest house for patients and relatives visiting a nearby hospital. About 40 people were injured. It's still not known what sparked the fire. Kenya's president is defending his government's approval of a U.S.-backed Ebola facility. The building is north of Nairobi, and it would be used to quarantine Americans potentially exposed to the virus. As Katie Nicholson explains, the plan has sparked backlash.
7: Hundreds of Kenyans crushed together in fury on the streets of Nanyuki, all in protest of a U.S. plan to open a 50-bed quarantine facility for Americans exposed to the deadly Ebola virus at an airbase. The patients would be flown in from other countries. So far, the Kenyan courts have blocked its construction and the arrival of foreign patients.
8: The agreement between the government of Kenya and the American government is for the good of our country.
7: As Kenyan President William Ruto defends it.
8: The facility is not a facility different from all the other facilities that we have across Kenya.
7: Ruto said he agreed to the facility because of long-standing bilateral agreements with the U.S. During a cabinet meeting in May, U.S. Secretary of State Marco Rubio had said the Trump administration wouldn't allow any Ebola cases to enter the U.S. That prompted American healthcare professionals to write an open letter to Congress expressing profound clinical, ethical, operational, and legal concerns. Asked Tuesday about Kenyan opposition to the quarantine facility, the director of the Center for Medicare and Medicaid, Dr. Mehmet Oz, was confident.
9: No, I think we're going to work out with Secretary Rubio's leadership a very favorable arrangement with Kenya.
7: A point many Kenyans clearly disagree with. Katie Nicholson, CBC News, Washington.
4: Veteran CBS News correspondent Scott Pelley is out as host of 60 Minutes. What appears to have been an internal squabble has now become very public, with Pelley calling out the network's new owners and executives for trying to stay in the good graces of President Trump. Apparently, everything came to a head after a tense staff meeting. The CBC's Chris Reyes is in Washington. Chris, what can you tell us about what led to Pelley's dismissal?
10: Well, John, that staff meeting with the program's new executive producer, Nick Bilton, earlier this week turned confrontational. And in that meeting, Pelley reportedly accused Bilton and his boss, controversial and also new CBS News president Barry Weiss, of murdering 60 Minutes after two other 60 Minutes correspondents were fired last week. In a scathing letter obtained by several news outlets, Bilton said Pelley hijacked his first meeting and showed no interest in the future of the show. Bilton called Pelley's behavior a performative display of hostility enacted in front of the staff. Bilton said he hoped to sit down with Pelley to find a path forward, but he accused Pelley of making it clear that he was not interested in that.
4: Chris, what have we heard from Scott Pelley?
10: Yeah, Pelley released a full-page statement to several news outlets. He addressed the issue directly. He wrote, "The new owner of our network is casting 60 Minutes aside, apparently to curry a moment of favor with the Trump administration." This controversy, John, goes back to last year when CBS's parent company merged with Skydance, owned by the son of Trump ally Larry Ellison. Pelley goes on to say that new management instructed him to inject falsehoods and bias into a politically sensitive story, and that he has been told to include assertions that are unverified, referring to the firing of his two colleagues. Pelley said, "Good people were silenced because they stood up for our audience." He said they stood up for fairness against forces of political bias. They stood up for professionalism against chaos. He said the waste was heartbreaking.
4: CBC's Chris Reyes in Washington. Thanks, Chris.
10: Thank you.
4: In Manitoba, hot and dry weather is fueling the wildfire risk across much of the province. Two wildfires are burning out of control about an hour's drive northeast of Winnipeg. Four water bombers, including a pair from Ontario, are working to put out the flames. Local officials and residents are anxious about the potential repeat of 2025. Flames tore through more than 40 square kilometers of the region that year, and two people were killed. There are big worries in Newfoundland and Labrador over a potential summer strike at Marine Atlantic. The Crown Corporation is the only ferry service between the province and the Maritimes, and even a partial shutdown could have major economic fallout. Peter Cowan has the details.
11: I think it's really concerning.
12: Anne-Marie Boudreau is head of the St. John's Board of Trade. She says if workers at Marine Atlantic are able to strike, it would cause a huge disruption.
11: A lot of perishable food that comes to the island portion of Newfoundland and Labrador comes via Marine Atlantic. We get a lot of medical supplies that come that services the entire island that come via Marine Atlantic. So we're talking about a critical link.
12: Workers represented by Unifor started bargaining last year. In April, talks broke down despite the help of a federal mediator. Workers could be in a legal strike position by the end of the month. The Labor Relations Board ruled Marine Atlantic is an essential service, so workers can't walk off the job. But the union is now proposing that if a strike does happen, service could be cut to just three crossings a week, down from four crossings a day.
13: Marine Atlantic is an essential service for us.
12: Premier Tony Wakeham says he doesn't want to see any cuts during a busy summer season, with tourists coming in and more than $1 billion worth of seafood going out.
13: Yeah, any kind of a slowdown in Marine Atlantic is a problem for us.
12: Federal Finance Minister François-Philippe Champagne was in Newfoundland, where he was asked about the ferry service.
14: This is going to require all our attention.
12: The union wouldn't comment, but in an update posted online, it says talks broke down before monetary issues could even be discussed. Peter Cowan, CBC News, St. John's.
4: And that is the latest national and international news from World Report. Did you know that World Report is among the most popular podcasts in Canada? 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Follow us wherever you listen. I'm John Northcott. This is CBC News.
0: Good morning. It is Wednesday, June the 3rd. I'm Doug Herbert, your host, right here at Daybreak Kamloops. Marcello Bernardo is back, and she is on the news desk, and it is a nice sunny start to the day. Right now at the Kamloops Airport, it is 18 degrees and mostly cloudy, already fairly warm. We do see an even warmer day today. We're looking at a high of 29. In our first half hour, a look at the future of political moderates in BC. We're going to hear from the interim leader of Centre BC in just a few moments. And we'll speak with the director of a new documentary about a First Nations activist named Louis Cameron. His story was almost lost to history. We will hear much more on the Red Power Rising movement and documentary. That's coming up at about 20 after. Marcella's here with some local news headlines. Hello, Marcella.
1: Hello, Doug. An evacuation alert is now in place for the only out-of-control wildfire now burning in BC. Nearly two dozen properties northwest of Quesnel are impacted by the Swede Creek fire, which was reported Monday. And travelers on BC ferries will have to pay a fuel surcharge starting later this month. Since the start of the American-led war in Iran, global fuel prices have risen more than 40%. Those stories and more coming up in about 20 minutes.
0: Thank you, Marcella. And some trees around Kamloops are showing signs of stress as insects chew through leaves and buds. We're going to hear what's being done to control the defoliators here in the interior. That's coming up at about 6:40. Let's look at that weather forecast, and it is a nice one. A mix of sun and clouds, although this afternoon we do see a chance of showers with the risk of a thunderstorm. That applies to Kamloops and Merritt with a high of 29. It is 18 degrees and mostly cloudy right now. We will see mainly sunny conditions tomorrow, mix of sun and clouds, and a bit cooler for Friday, dropping down to 19. And then by Saturday, a chance of showers and just 14 degrees. So we do see a bit of a shift in the weather as we head toward the weekend. Logan Lake, a few clouds, a high of 20. Barrier and Sun Peaks, partly cloudy, 25 in Barrier, 18 for Sun Peaks. Lytton and Lillooet, good morning. Mainly cloudy, a high of 29. Cache Creek and Ashcroft, a chance of showers, the risk of a thunderstorm, a high of 29. 26 is your high in Clinton with a chance of showers. Chase, the Shoe Swap in Falkland, chance of showers, the risk of a thunderstorm, a high of 26. Clearwater, Blue River and Revelstoke, a chance of showers with the risk of a thunderstorm, a high of 28 for Clearwater, 22 for Blue River and Revelstoke. 100 Mile House in Williams Lake, sunny this morning and clouds with a chance of showers this afternoon and 25. It's 15 degrees and partly cloudy in Williams Lake. Anaheim Lake, a chance of showers in 24. Kelowna, a high of 27 with a chance of showers. And Vancouver, a high of 22 with a chance of showers.
1: And lots of stuff happening with the roads this morning. Highway 8 linking Merritt to Spence's Bridge now has single lane alternating traffic following a vehicle incident. The impacted area is between the Dot Ranch Cutoff Road West and Petite Creek Road. So watch for traffic control there. And meanwhile, the Highway 5A near Merritt has reopened between Boat Street and Gordon Street. It was closed for several hours due to another vehicle incident overnight. And just a reminder, the Lytton Ferry is still closed due to high waters, and the McClure Ferry is closed today due to construction maintenance work that's planned starting at 7 a.m. This morning, and it's expected to wrap up around 6:30 tonight.
0: Okay. Thank you, Marcello.
1: You're welcome.
0: It is 6:13, and as always, if you see something we should know about, you can always email us, kamloops@cbc.ca, or give us a call, 1-855-400-2221.
15: You know, this is a very incompetent government. It's ideologically driven on so many fronts.
0: We spoke yesterday with Carrie Lynn Findlay, the new leader of the Conservative Party of BC. She won the leadership over the weekend with just 51% support.
15: I actually think it is a ringing endorsement. Over 60 ridings out of 93. I think that's really exciting. I've been traveling around the province, of course, including in your neck of the woods there. And I've had encouragement all along. So I'm feeling good about that. The unifying has already begun. It really began before the vote because I had the most MLA endorsements of anyone in the race.
0: Carrie Lynn Findlay has been described as a right-wing populist. Meantime, the voice of the moderates within the party fared poorly in the leadership race. Peter Miliband just got 10% of the vote. And now some observers are saying there is a gaping hole in BC's political middle. Kyron Kirkpatrick is the interim leader of Centre BC. It's a political party looking to fill that gap.
16: I'm not completely surprised. I don't think it's in the best interest of British Columbians. The fact that that party base or the party decided to go with somebody with more far-right ideology, and I think that that says a lot about where that party is going. And it does make that chasm between right and left much, much bigger, which makes it difficult in the legislature for good policymaking. Everybody's got to work together, and they've got to come from a place where they're working in the best interest of British Columbians, not dog whistle politics on social issues and things that are not at the focus of what the average British Columbian needs.
17: Yeah, okay, I want to dig into that a little bit. How much do you think the party voting base, that is people who voted in this leadership election, is similar or different to the voting base of the general public, especially in places like the interior?
16: It is different in some parts of British Columbia. It certainly is, and we've seen that previously in elections. But I don't think it represents the broad base of British Columbians. I haven't seen the most current polls that come out, but the last one I saw is around 70% of British Columbians identify themselves as a centre voter or a centre-right voter, and those voters don't have a place to go now. We even saw that in the last 2024 election under John Rustad. There were voters who were very uncomfortable with that, and that actually was the beginning of Centre BC.
17: Okay, I wonder if you could articulate the difference then between your party and the BC Conservatives on social values, on economics, on cultural values.
16: Well, I think it's a pretty clear difference. We have committed ourselves to pragmatic decision-making based on data, science, input from communities. It is not governing from a place of ideology. It's governing from a place of facts and information. That gives you clear guidelines and good, solid policymaking. We are attracting people who previously were members of the NDP party, who are disenfranchised with that party, unhappy with what's happening with David Eby. They are not going to go to the BC Conservatives. And we've got Conservatives and federal Liberals who find that we have much more of an appeal because of our commitment to how we're going to decision make, how we are going to govern, and listening to ideas from the right, from the left. We don't necessarily have to put a label on something just because it's good economic policy. That doesn't mean that's a right, that comes from the right, or just because it's good social policy, it doesn't mean it comes from the left.
17: The obvious question then is, if 70% of British Columbians call themselves centrist, why is your party not polling at 70%?
16: Well, we're a year old.
17: I guess that's fair. Yeah.
16: It doesn't give us a big marketing budget. So, I mean, we're building grassroots, like one person at a time. And I think, although we're small, I think we've done exceptionally well over the last year. And I'll tell you that since Sunday night, we've had consistent new membership joining. I think it started 5 minutes after the election of Carrie Lynn as leader of the BC Conservatives. So people have been waiting to see if a Milibar or an Ian Black was going to win, because there was that hope that they would be able to pull them back a bit more to the center. But clearly and decisively, the BC Conservatives have said to British Columbians, that's not what we're going to do. We're going to move further to the right. So all of those people that were waiting to see if there was an opportunity for more, for the kind of decision-making that we need in good governance, they're looking at us now.
0: That was Corinne Kirkpatrick, the interim leader of Centre BC, speaking with the CBC's Chris Walker in Kelowna.

0: After nearly 20 years of no smoking in Vancouver parks, the Vancouver Park Board is testing a change. It's just approved at designated smoking areas at three music festivals this summer. The idea is to control smoking and vaping. That's been happening already anyway. Here's some reaction from some folks in Vancouver parks.
1: I'm happy about it because a lot of people who do smoke will feel more comfortable going to those events. I just think that when people purchase a legal product, whether that be tobacco or marijuana, that there should be a place for them to smoke it.
2: I have been a smoker years and years and years ago, but now I'm totally against it and I don't like seeing people smoke in the parks.
3: So having smoking designated areas probably make everyone comfortable. It might be a little bit inconvenient for some people that do smoke, but I think it's worth having.
4: I agree. I think people are going to smoke regardless either way. So if you have designated smoking areas, it keeps the secondhand smoke away from you at least instead of, you know, being forced to be near it when people smoke regardless.
0: Some reaction in Vancouver to relaxing the no smoking rules in city parks for three festivals this summer. Later this morning, we'll speak with a nursing professor who says this pilot project is a step in the wrong direction. That's coming up at about 7:50 here on Daybreak. It was a Canadian story almost lost to history. The story of a young First Nations man named Louis Cameron, who led a movement of young Indigenous activists in 1974 and a march to Ottawa. He wanted to raise awareness about land rights and the mistreatment of Indigenous peoples in Canada. Now, the story is told in a new documentary called Ninatamatiz, also known as Red Power Rising.
5: Well, first of all, the movement of Native people is, you know, is 400 years old. People have been trying to retain their rights, have their rights to the land, establish their human rights for a long time.
6: My dad, Louis Cameron, he stood up for our people, for the Anishinaabe who are suffering in Kenora.
0: The director of Ninatamatiz, Red Power Rising, is Shane Belcourt, and he joins us from Vancouver this morning. Good morning, Shane.
7: Good morning.
0: Now, would you tell us a little bit more about this occupation in 1974 of Anishinaabe Park in Kenora, Ontario?
7: Yeah, so in Kenora, it's a cottage country just outside of Winnipeg on the Ontario side of the border. It's in the Lake of the Woods region. It's very idyllic. A lot of recreational hunting, fishing, and those kinds of things happen in the area. In 1965, a publication, Chevalier Magazine, referred to Kenora region as the Alabama of the North. It was extremely segregated and divided between white life and Indigenous life. The Treaty 3 area and all the Indigenous people there, we're speaking to Kamloops. I mean,
0: yes.
7: We know the words of residential school, you know?
0: Yeah, definitely.
7: A lot of young people were sent to residential school. Louis Cameron, other leadership, future leaders were. They came out of residential school in Kenora, where their communities were. There was a mercury poisoning, so there was no jobs for them back home. So they moved to the city, the urban environment. And that's true in the late 60s and early 70s. A lot of young Indigenous people were moving to an urban environment to seek a better future for themselves. In Kenora, that segregated life was a very violent life. They had a group called the Kenora Indian Beaters, and they would go at night, these young white guys would go at night, and they'd beat up Indigenous people who happened to be walking home alone.
0: Oof.
7: Police. It's a really brutal story and a brutal time. And what these young people saw, and Louis Cameron, one of the leaders of the time, saw was, if my life is only a brutal early death, that's a future I do not want. How can I forge a path and be actively engaged as a grassroots person and people together to maybe affect a different kind of future outcome for my life? And that's what the occupation was about. Young people getting together in a park in the city, occupying it with their guns to not be kicked out, to make a list of demands, to force the local government to have a conversation with them, which they achieved.
0: Wow. Okay. So this Louis Cameron, he sounds like a really fascinating character. Did you manage to find out a lot more about him through this doc?
7: Yeah. You know, any kind of documentary is like it's never a straight line. It's a long journey. And this one was like, oh, this seems like an interesting part of history. I've heard about it. What's one way that we can engage? And we contacted, the whole film team, mm-hmm. we contacted the Cameron family. We spoke to Louis' son, Tyler Cameron. And Tyler and the whole Cameron family were more than pleased to not only talk to us, but they provided us with Louis Cameron's unpublished manuscript where he wrote all about his thoughts of what happened in the occupation and everything else. So we had a chance to really get a sense through his family and through Louis' unpublished writings, a sense of who he was, what he wanted, where he was coming from. And it was a beautiful experience, to be quite honest with you, just to learn more and spend more time in Louis' mind.
8: Amazing. Okay, and as you mentioned earlier, this also explored his experience in residential school, and this story also illustrates what happened there. How do you get into that?
7: You know, residential school is, and speaking with survivors of residential school, it's really a question of what they want to say. It's not what I want to make or what I want the thing to be. So you break bread, you go through ceremony, you spend time with people. And if there's a moment where they're like, you know, I want to talk about this, then of course you're responsible to having a safe space for that dialogue. And afterwards, when the stuff is shot, a chance for those people to see what they said. And are they still okay with that going forward in the sense of releasing the documentary in this case? So it's an engagement of respect and responsibility. It's not easy, but it's one where if people really want the space to say their truth, you're more than willing to provide that.
8: Now I understand you also look at the March on Ottawa in the late 74. But what ended up happening in that march?
7: So, well, in 1974, in the summer, there was Louis Cameron in Kenora and the Anishinaabe Park having their occupation. Many people here in British Columbia would know about the Cache Creek, quote, uprising, you know, and young people there fighting for rights in British Columbia and land access, etc. Both of these groups got together and they said, why don't we organize a people's caravan? We'll start in Vancouver, we'll walk all the way across Canada, we'll go town to town, and then we'll wind up at Parliament Hill with a whole group of people where we'll march onto Parliament Hill on the first day of the opening of the new parliament, and we'll make our list of demands and our presence felt as young, grassroots, unelected people, but people who are saying we want to have a different outcome. And they did that in 1974. And the federal government at that time did not engage in the dialogue, didn't even allow people to protest on the grass of Parliament Hill. They instead sent a military force to disperse the crowd. And they beat people up, and they had bayonets, and they had rifles. It's really hard to believe, but it was a violent, violent engagement. And it was the fear of Indigenous life being voiced and active right in front of them. Now, it might seem like a downer to say that, well, Louis Cameron and others in 1974 had a caravan to talk to the government, the government's at the military. Yes, for sure. But town to town to town they went before they got there. They sang songs, they told stories, they had speakers. All future leadership from the urban Indigenous environment met on these towns. They organized themselves. So it actually had a huge generational outcome from the march.
8: This sounds like an amazing historical documentary to put together. I really look forward to seeing it. Thanks for telling us more about it, Shane.
7: Thank you so much for giving me that opportunity.
8: That is Shane Belcourt, the director of Ni Nada Matis, Red Power Rising. You can watch it now on CBC Gem. An Indigenous language version is also available on CBC Gem. Now time for some new music from Half Moon Run.

0: From Montreal, that was Half Moon Run with their latest single, Back on the Road. Back on the news desk is Marcello Bernardo, and that means it's time for the news.
1: This is CBC News. Good morning, I'm Marcello Bernardo in Kamloops. It's 18 degrees and mostly cloudy. Williams Lake is 15 degrees and partly cloudy. The only wildfire burning out of control in BC has prompted an evacuation alert impacting more than 20 properties. The Sweet Creek Fire, northwest of Quesnel, now covers approximately 13

0: cold water. It took 16 firefighters to douse a grass fire near homes and buildings in Kamloops earlier this week. Monday's fire was the fifth time in 2 years flames have been spotted behind the same business in the city's west end.
1: It was approximately 60 by 100 feet going uphill towards into the Strathcona area.
2: Will Harlick is with Kamloops Fire Rescue. He says the human-caused fire happened behind a business along West Victoria Street in Kamloops.
1: And people are kind of concerned, obviously, because of how steep the area is behind there. It actually can go up very quickly.
2: Business owner Steve Smoliak has a car repair shop. He says it's the fifth fire over the past 2 years behind his business, but this blaze came too close for comfort.
3: A couple of feet away. We have not been able to come up with a way of stopping these individuals from lighting fires and walking away from them.
2: Smoliak says he's worried that one day the fire will roar up the hillside and get into the neighborhood up above their shop. Kamloops RCMP are investigating and asking anyone who may have seen something on the night of the fire to call them. Shelley Joyce, CBC News, Kamloops.
0: The mayor of Penticton says work is underway to clear out a large homeless camp in that city. As Tiffany Goodwin reports, this comes days after the local MLA criticized the provincial government for its slow response.
4: Penticton Mayor Julius Bloomfield said he met with BC Attorney General Nikki Sharma last week. He says during the meeting, the province confirmed a new injunction hearing will be held from July 20th to 30th at BC Supreme Court in Penticton. The province sought an injunction back in March, but it was adjourned with no new date set.
5: The judge realized that the people taking shelter in the encampment did not have any legal representation and so gave them time to get their legal representation.
4: The city and province say the encampment needs to be removed because it's a safety hazard, citing several large fires on the property. Mayor Bloomfield tells CBC News he understands the community's frustration as to why it's taking so long to remove the camp, but adds a jurisdictional issue between the province and the Penticton Indian Band made the situation more complex. Tiffany Goodwin, CBC News. News, Penticton.
0: Due to surging power demand, BC Hydro is building a new transmission line between Prince George and Terrace.
6: Looking for work?
7: Harvey French spent his career as a logger in Prince George. But with forestry jobs disappearing, he's now looking for new opportunities in the power industry.
6: Something longer term, no more stability.
7: Industry in Northwest BC, from liquefied natural gas sites to major mining projects, are hungry for power. So much so that the federal government says building a new BC Hydro transmission line is in the national interest. Now BC Hydro is holding open houses on what to expect as construction gets underway. Hydro says at its peak, construction will employ up to 1,400 people, many of whom will live in repurposed dorm rooms that are being moved from the recently completed Site C work camp near Fort St. John. That project generating power soon to be flowing west. Andrew Criata, CBC News, Prince George.
0: BC Ferries is adding a 5% surcharge to all routes. As we hear from the CBC's Mira Baines, the temporary hike takes effect June 16th.
8: BC Ferries says it's raising its prices due to conflict in the Middle East, which has been driving up global fuel prices. On major routes, the 5% fuel surcharge will cost $1.05 extra for foot passenger tickets. For standard vehicles, it's $4.45 more. BC Ferries says the fuel surcharge is temporary and pointed out that since March, fuel prices around the world have gone up more than 40%. The corporation says it has absorbed higher fuel costs, but they have remained elevated, leading to the decision to increase prices. BC Ferries says the surcharge will be removed or reduced if fuel prices go down or stabilize. Mira Baines, CBC News, Vancouver.
0: And finally, the federal government is investigating after two more gray whales died last week near Haida Gwaii. So far this year, 9 gray whales have been found dead. Paul Cottrell is with the Department of Fisheries and Oceans. He says many of the mammals were emaciated.
9: If the trend continues, we'll have more dead whales occurring than we've ever had in a year, unfortunately. So we're anxious and making sure that we're getting out and collecting as much information and necropsy information as we can on these whales.
0: The official cause of death is not yet confirmed. It's 6:36, and that is your latest CBC News for British Columbia.
10: Thank you so much, Marcella. We will be talking with Paul McGowan of CBC Sports in a few moments, but I know you were watching some of that NHL final last night.
0: I did. I watched Carolina lose to Vegas last night, 5-4. They scored the winning goal with only 3 minutes left in the game.

0: It is, it's a tight series. And how did Logan look last night?
1: He got a breakaway, but he didn't manage to score. So we'll see. Game two is in Carolina, too.
0: Yep. There's another game, another chance. And, of course, we will be talking more about Logan Stankoven and the Carolina Hurricanes, as well as Kelly Olynyk, another Kamloops product, has a big game tonight. The NBA Finals start. San Antonio taking on the New York Knicks. We're actually going to speak with Kelly's dad, Ken, at about 7:40 this morning to hear what he thinks about Kelly making it this far after, playing some high school ball here in Kamloops.
1: Mm-hmm. And I remember watching him play when he was younger, so it's kind of cool to see.
0: Full circle.
1: I'm not a big basketball fan, so it's a lot to get me to watch a whole NBA game.
0: Well, I mean, you should definitely watch it for Kelly, but also the giant guy, Victor Wembanyama.
1: Oh, wow.
0: He is playing ahead of Kelly. They kind of tag team out, and he's 7'4".
1: Oh, wow.
0: So he actually makes Kelly look more regular height. It's kind of wild. Anyway, we'll talk sports with Paul McGowan in just a few minutes. Scott Reguerre working on another World Cup piece for us. Also, aerial spraying will start soon for the Western spruce budworm here in the interior. We will speak with a local entomologist about the threat they pose at about 6:40. Let's look at that weather forecast. Kamloops and Merritt, a mix of sun and clouds with a chance of showers this afternoon and the risk of a thunderstorm. A high of 29. Right now at the Kamloops Airport, 18 degrees and mostly cloudy. Logan Lake, a few clouds, a high of 20. Barrier and Sun Peaks, partly cloudy, 25 for Barrier, 18 for Sun Peaks. Lytton and Lillooet, mainly cloudy, a high of 29. In Cache Creek and Ashcroft, you have a chance of showers with the risk of a thunderstorm, a high of 29. 26 is your high in Clinton with a chance of showers. Chase, the Shoe Swap, Falkland, Clearwater, Blue River, and Revelstoke, a chance of showers with a risk of a thunderstorm, a high of 26 for Chase, the Shoe Swap, and Falkland, 28 for Clearwater, 22 for Blue River and Revelstoke. In 100 Mile House in Williams Lake, you've got sun this morning, then clouds with a chance of showers, a high of 25. Right now at the Williams Lake Airport, 15 degrees and partly cloudy. Anaheim Lake, a chance of showers, a high of 24. 27 for Kelowna with a chance of showers. In Vancouver, a high of 22 with a chance of showers. Let's check in with Paul McGowan of CBC Sports. Good morning, Paul.
2: Good morning, Doug.
0: Let us kick this day off with the Stanley Cup Final, Vegas earning a Game 1 win last night.
2: A 5-4 final in what was an entertaining game number one, and Vegas actually trailed this game very early on. Carolina scored just 25 seconds into the first period, but the Golden Knights stayed composed and got some timely saves down the stretch, things that didn't really surprise Coach John Tortorella.
3: I think they're calm. They've won before. They've been in this situation. The foundation of our team, the guts of our team, has been through this before. We were down 2-0. There wasn't panic on the bench. And those guys kind of lead the way by not panicking. They don't say much. They just play. And I think other people fall behind them. I think that's so important this time of year.
2: Yeah, plenty of finals experience on that Golden Knights roster, and they have now won 7 consecutive games in these playoffs. The Hurricanes will try to snap that win streak tomorrow night. Game 2 goes from Raleigh.
0: And we will be hoping for Kamloops' own Logan Stankoven to get a goal in Game 2, because he looked pretty good last night.
2: Certainly help, yeah.
0: All right, so we've got the Stanley Cup Final underway. The NBA Final gets going tonight, and there is another Kamloops product in that. We have Kelly Olynyk in San Antonio. So
2: there you go.
0: Another reason to watch.
2: I did not even realize that Kelly Olynyk was with the Spurs. But it's, it's a finals matchup, Doug, that sort of flies in the face of what John Tortorella was just saying about experience, because the Spurs and the Knicks between them have just one starter who has played in a final before. And that is where the similarities end, really. These two teams were built very differently. They play in very different markets. And to that end, Knicks guard Josh Hart clearly has a read on New York basketball fans. He was asked about how much pride the team takes in just getting to the finals.
4: Obviously a tremendous honor. I don't think we're really looking at it that way right now. I think we're just locked in on focus at the task at hand, and then we can look back, when everything's all said and done, and really embrace, this process and this run, but can't focus too much on, the outside world and the run so far.
2: That is a man playing in front of fans who have not seen a title since 73. And of course, the last time New York was even close in an NBA final, it was against these San Antonio Spurs back in 99. The Knicks are hoping for a different outcome this time around. Tip-off tonight is 5:30.
0: That's reminded me of the old days with David Robinson and the San Antonio Spurs. Good teams.
2: Oh, yeah.
0: All right, ending on tennis and an eventful morning so far at the French Open.
2: Well, we'll start on the women's side, where Poland's Maja Wolinska is on a Cinderella run right now. The 114th seed at this French Open coming in. She had to get through three rounds of qualifying just to get into the draw. And early this morning, Wolinska became the second lowest ranked player ever to get through to a French Open semifinal.
5: 114 in the world. Maja Wolinska has reached the final four in Paris.
2: Now, Doug, beyond Wolinska being a lower seed, this French Open stands to be life-changing for her because she was talking recently about nearly being kicked out of her hotel room last week because despite playing at the time into the second round, players do not get paid until the end of the tournament. And as the 114th seed, she is not flush with cash, let's say. So in short, a lot to look forward to for her, including, maybe a chance tomorrow to truly make history and get to the French Open final. On the men's side, by the way, Felix Auger-Aliassime also in action this morning with a win. He, too, would be through to the semifinal.
0: Very good. All right. Well, Paul, you have yourself a fine day, and we will speak again tomorrow.
2: Sounds good. Thanks, Doug.
0: That was Paul McGowan of CBC Sports. And still with sports in the West Coast League action, the Kamloops Northpaws managed their first win of the season last night on the road. They are playing against the Ridgefield Raptors, winning 7-3 with Kamloops' own center fielder Cade Crawford hammering two home runs, getting four RBIs, helping the Northpaws with their first victory of the season. They are on the road this week and play again at home next week on Tuesday night. It is 6:43.

0: The province will soon start a campaign to beat back the western spruce budworm. It's been attacking trees across the interior, leaving some of them stressed, damaged, and turning red. Aerial spraying will begin later this month in much of the interior, including Kamloops. For an update, we have Lorraine McLaughlin on the line. She's a regional research entomologist for the province based here in Kamloops. Good morning, Lorraine.
1: Morning, Doug. Thanks for talking to me this morning.
0: Thanks for taking the call. So I have to ask, what are the signs of a tree under attack by the spruce budworm? What does that look like?
1: Well, spruce budworm or western spruce budworm, it's a defoliator. So when you say under attack, that means it's defoliating or feeding on the needles and buds of a tree, unlike bark beetle that goes under a bark and kills it that way. Budworm just picks away at it by feeding on the greenery.
0: So you'll notice a lack of greenery, or does the tree actually start to change color?
1: Both, because it feeds on the needles, and as the budworm grows and the tree flushes, it becomes larger and eats more. So it's a messy feeder, and by nipping off parts of the needles or all of the needles, that's what gives the tree that reddish orange hue to it, because those needles that are fed upon or dropped, you know, within their webbing, turn color.
0: Right, and that's what we've noticed between Kamloops and Merritt in the last year or so, isn't it?
1: Yeah, it's widespread throughout the whole interior, even going into the coast region now. So we've had a tremendous expansion over the last couple of years.
0: And how damaging is it to the actual tree itself?
1: Budworm isn't a big tree killer, with a caveat. It'll cause what we call top kill on the larger mature trees. It feeds on Douglas fir, spruce, and subalpine fir. And that's because that's where most of the young new foliage is. So it strips it and the top of the tree dies. So right there is an impact. If you get consecutive years of defoliation, it can kill mature trees. But our biggest concern are the younger plantations that we have, 30 to 40-year-old trees. And as you know, if anyone goes hiking in our Douglas fir forest, you'll see a structure to them, that you have the large oversized trees, and then you have intermediate smaller trees. So again, because the way the budworm feeds and moves around, it sees understory trees that die or are most impacted by the feeding. And those are our next forest, or our next crop, or shelter for wildlife and things.
0: Right. And of course, we've seen a lot of wildfire damage, too. I should ask, does budworm make trees more susceptible to wildfire?
1: That's a tricky question, and there really isn't much in the literature. You could say that the dry needles from the feeding are perhaps a bit more flammable, but as you know, the risk would be if you had a lot of mortality and they started to fall on the ground. Obviously, the budworm doesn't help the situation, but I wouldn't draw a direct link, no.
0: Right, okay. And now I know some spraying campaigns are about to begin. Is that the best way to attack the budworm?
1: In BC last summer, we mapped almost 1.7 million hectares, and in what I call the Thompson-Okanagan region, so Merritt-Kamloops area, we mapped, almost 60% of that, so about 950,000 hectares. So we are treating or spraying 40,000 hectares here and 20,000 on the coast. So you can see it's a very small proportion of the outbreak. So why is this? Well, we really target, as I just mentioned, those stands that are most susceptible and where we have the highest populations of budworms. So the younger stands, or those multi-structured, multi-age stands. So that's what we treat, because they will incur the most damage from budworm.
0: Okay. Do we need a really cold winter to get a handle on this outbreak of budworm?
1: Cold affects it, but again, they're a native insect, so they're, I would say, quite adapted to our winters. It's predators, parasites that bring it down, unsuitable hosts. Well, actually, in 2021, in our heat dome, it killed a lot of the younger, smaller larvae, it was just too hot, so they died.
2: Okay. Well,
1: so it runs its course. We get an outbreak about every 10 years, so it's sort of normal.
2: Oh, okay. So the heat dome may have killed a few of them, but it also probably killed off a number of trees because of drought, eh?
1: It is, and a few years of drought and heat is usually what precipitates an outbreak, so you can look at it 50-50.
2: Yeah. What other defoliators should we be keeping an eye out for now?
1: Well, the one that I think residents in and around Kamloops really don't like is the Douglas fir tussock moth, and it is on the increase, so I would expect this year to see what I call single tree episodes or small patches. I know sitting in my backyard on the weekend, I had a small Douglas fir tussock larva drop on me. So yes, it's coming. And the reason this is of concern, unlike budworm, this insect will strip and kill a tree in one season. Mm. And people and horses and things, if they touch the larva or handle the larva, they could get an allergic reaction because of the hairs on the caterpillar. It's very beautiful, but it's not too nice to play with.
2: Okay, and do they end up sort of covering a tree with a sticky web, or what does that look like once they've hit a tree?
1: Well, you'll see them. Yeah, they all Lepidopteran larvae produce a webbing, and that's how they sort of dangle down on it and feed on the next branch and the next branch. So yes, it almost looks like the trees are shrouded, but I think the most reliable symptom is the needles turning red, actually needles disappearing, and you'll see the tops of the trees very devoid of foliage.
2: And how do you treat that if you notice that on a tree in your yard?
1: Again, in your yard, if it's not too big of a tree, you can buy a biological insecticide and, spray your own tree. With tussock moths, it's best to go out in the fall and look for their egg masses and just pick them off. But, yeah, some kind of treatment, or just as you see the larva, hosing down the larva and getting rid of them.
2: Okay.
1: But the big trees, I know that's not possible.
2: No. And a last question for you, another one that we've heard a lot about here, the Japanese beetle. I understand it's now causing issues in Westside. That is now a second regulated area in the city. What do those beetles do?
1: I think you should talk to the CFIA and other organizations. Okay. That's sort of out of my bailiwick for that one.
2: Right, okay. Well, we will look to them. But thank you for the info on these other bugs and creepy crawlies making life not all that happy in our forests.
1: Great. Thanks, Doug. It's good talking to you.
2: That is Lorraine McLaughlin, a regional research entomologist for the province based right here in Kamloops. Aerial spraying for the western spruce budworm is expected to start next week. It is time now for Mindbreakers.
3: But if you're on social media and someone's trying to sell you a drug, that is a red flag. You know, fireworks should be going off. And if the only people promoting it are celebrities like Gwyneth Paltrow or Joe Rogan, again, there's a problem there.
2: Have you been hearing about peptides? They're all the rage on social media with dubious claims about health benefits. Later this morning, we'll get some advice about peptides from an actual doctor.
3: Yeah, I mean, the first thing to say is that, you know, let's not disparage the entire category. There are peptides that are effective. They've been proven. They're the ones that your doctor would prescribe to you. What you're seeing online, though, is promotion of sometimes approved peptides for entirely different benefits. But even more worrisome, we're seeing peptides that have never been studied, let alone approved. So I'd say the bottom line is that it is too good to be true.
2: We will hear more later, but right now, our Mindbreakers question. Name one of the big benefits of peptides as claimed by online influencers. 1-855-400-CBC1 is the number to call. They tend to make three big promises. Name one of the benefits of peptides as claimed by online influencers. Again, 1-855-400-CBC1. And while you dial, here's Bob Dylan.

0: Good morning. It is Wednesday, June the 3rd. I'm Doug Herbert, your host here at Daybreak Kamloops. The wind is making those trees dance. On a nice sunny morning, we will see a mix of sun and clouds. Chance of showers with the risk of a thunderstorm later this afternoon. It is definitely going to be warmer than yesterday. 29 is the predicted high for Kamloops, 25 for Williams Lake. In this half hour, Kamloops Fire Rescue says a quick response and recent rain helped keep a brush fire behind a West Victoria Street business from getting much worse. We're going to hear more on that in just a few moments' time. Marcella is here with some local news. Good morning, Marcella.
1: Good morning, Doug. Some high school students had to be rescued from the Thompson River yesterday after their canoe started taking on water near the Overlanders Bridge. Kamloops Fire and Rescue crews are again reminding everyone to be careful when water levels are high. And there are still many unanswered questions following the sudden dismissal of former Surrey Police Chief Norm Lipinski. Yesterday, the Surrey Police Board confirmed he's gone. Hours later, the chair of the police board resigned. Those stories and more coming up in about 20 minutes.
0: Thank you, Marcella. And Kamloops Fire Rescue sharing some photos of that river rescue on their social media page. And it looks like the Good Samaritan that sort of pulled up to help the kids before fire rescue arrived, their boat was pretty low. Getting those six kids onto that boat, it was like, oh, wow.
1: And you mentioned earlier, how do six people fit in one canoe? It has to be a big canoe.
0: Yeah, it rides pretty low in the water, I can imagine. Yeah. All right. Well, good kudos to Kamloops Fire, as well as that person who helped rescue those kids. I'm sure that's a story they're going to be telling for some time. In our next half hour as well, we will be talking with students at TRU. They're organizing against plans to build AI data centers on campus. They call themselves the Slop Stoppers TRU. We're going to hear from them at about 20 after. Let's look at that weather forecast. A mix of sun and clouds for Kamloops and Merritt. Chance of showers this afternoon with the risk of a thunderstorm up to 29 degrees. Right now it is 20 degrees, mostly cloudy with some wind. Logan Lake, a few clouds, a high of 20. Barrier and Sun Peaks, partly cloudy. 25 is the high in Barrier, 18 in Sun Peaks. Lytton and Lillooet, mainly cloudy, a high of 29. Cache Creek and Ashcroft, a chance of showers, the risk of a thunderstorm, a high of 29. In Clinton, 26 with a chance of showers. Chase, the Shoe Swap, Falkland, Clearwater, Blue River, and Revelstoke, you all have the same forecast. A chance of showers with the risk of a thunderstorm this afternoon. 26 is the high for Chase, the Shoe Swap, and Falkland. 28 for Clearwater. 22 for Blue River and Revelstoke. In 100 Mile House in Williams Lake, you will see sunshine this morning, then clouds with a chance of showers this afternoon up to 25. It is currently 16 and partly cloudy at the Williams Lake Airport. Anaheim Lake, chance of showers in 24. 27 for Kelowna is the high with a chance of showers. And in Vancouver, 22 with a chance of showers.
1: And taking a look at the roads, the McClure Ferry is closed as of now until about 6:30 tonight as they do some maintenance work. The ferry is closed again for the entire day. So is the Lytton Ferry. It's closed due to high waters. It has been for a couple of days. And a reminder, Highway 1 is partially closed at the Sagebrush overpass in Kamloops. Both eastbound lanes between the Columbia Street exit and Summit Drive on-ramp have been blocked so crews can replace bridge joints on the overpass. And Highway 8 linking Merritt to Spence's Bridge now has single lane alternating traffic following a vehicle incident. The impacted areas between the Dot Ranch Cutoff Road West and Petite Creek Road. So watch for traffic control there. And if you see anything else, let us know at cbckamloops.ca.
0: Kamloops at cbc.ca. There you go. Thanks, Marcella.
1: You're welcome.
0: It is 7:13. The latest fire is out, but the owner of a Kamloops business says the problem keeps coming back. A fire Monday evening behind Boomer's Auto Center on Victoria West took 16 firefighters and four engines to put out. Kamloops Fire Rescue says it could have been a much larger threat to homes up above. Daybreak's Shelley Joyce reached out to Acting Platoon Chief Will Harlock.
2: It was approximately 60 by 100 feet going uphill towards into the Strathcona area. Four engines, so 16 firefighters responded, and within about 15 to 20 minutes of arrival, they had the fire under control and knocked down, so it was like a lot safer. It was very visible from throughout town, obviously, because of the location, and, you know, it's been a place that we've responded to on a few times now, And people are kind of concerned, obviously, because of the how steep the area is behind there. It actually can go up very quickly. We're fortunate that we have had a little bit of rain the last little while to kind of dampen it a little bit, but it doesn't take long for it to dry up. So,
3: can you give me a more specific idea of where exactly the fire was?
2: It's behind Boomer's Auto at 375 West Victoria. RCMP did arrive on scene, and they're coordinating their investigation with our fire prevention officers.
3: Are you able to tell me if it was deliberately set or if you suspect that it was deliberately set?
2: You know, RCMP will be able to speak on that, but it is human caused. Unsure what the actual, it's not determined what the cause was.
3: And it sounds like this could have got out of control very quickly.
2: It could have. If it was like a lot windier and warmer, like we have had a couple times over the last few weeks, that could potentially have been a pretty a difficult situation for our crews to respond to. But at the time of day, it was good for the crews, and they responded very quickly because at the time there was nothing else going on. You know what? Obviously, you know, with the way the weather is potentially going to be in the next little while with summer hitting us, just for people to be safe, if they do see something like that, you know, any kind of sign of smoke or anything that they're unsure of, please call 911. And and if you see anything that you can give any information to our crews on scene, that would be very beneficial.
0: That was Acting Platoon Chief Will Harlock with Kamloops Fire Rescue. The owners of Boomer's Auto on Victoria Street West says he's had 5 fires behind his shop over the past 2 years. He also spoke yesterday with our reporter, Shelley Joyce.
4: My name is Steve Smoliak. I'm the owner of Boomer's Auto Centers in Victoria Street, Kamloops. We received a notice from one of our friends, actually, that there had been a fire started at the shop, and I came down here from Juniper Ridge, and sure enough, the fire department was here. They were just in the final mop-up stages of got the last little bit of the fire out, and they were getting their equipment all put away. Unfortunately, this is the 5th fire in the last 2 years we've had in behind our building. This one was particularly close, just a couple of feet away. We have not been able to come up with a way of stopping these individuals from lighting fires and walking away from them, unfortunately. My concern is that someday it's going to get into the houses up above us, and it's not going to be a good thing.
3: Yeah, that's what this is what the fire platoon captain said, that it was a very risky area for it to be. Now, you said this has happened 5 times. Do you have video surveillance footage?
4: I could not. I went through it and could not see anybody. So how they got back there without me being able to pick up on them, I'm really not sure.
3: So
4: you got lots of video of the fire department putting the fire out.
3: So you don't actually have visual proof then that someone came in and started the fire, but it's happened 4 other times before this one?
4: Oh, certainly. There's no question. In the area that it was, there's no possible way for it to start on its own.
3: Would you call it arson?
4: Oh, I don't know if you could call it that. It may be a situation where someone discarded a cigarette, or, you know, when they're doing whatever they do and they're using some form of ignition, they might do it accidentally, but it's definitely human cause. There's no question about that.
3: And you say behind your building, is there a parking lot there, or what is actually right behind your building?
4: No, there's a trail that they have made that goes up in behind my building. It's a hill or a slope, probably 50 feet up to the road above us. They started the fire right beside the building, and it went up that hill right to the road above us.
3: So what is up there? Is it homes, or what's up there?
4: Homes, yes, homes.
3: Wow.
4: It was not very far from, you know, if it happens to catch the brush just right and the wind is blowing just right, it's going to be a terrible, terrible thing.
3: What can you do about it as a business owner?
4: Complain to the city. You know, we've done that a number of times, and, you know, they're obviously sympathetic. However, nothing seems to get done about something to patrol so that these people cannot, and I don't like to use the term, but these people cannot go in behind our businesses and do this type of thing. There was another place just down the street that I understand had one recently too.
3: And you're quite sure it's like people who are maybe using drugs back there, or
4: without question. We clean up paraphernalia continuously.
3: Anything else you'd you think we should know?
4: It's just frustrating. It's difficult to even discuss it, to be truthful, because we're just very tired of it happening, especially this particular time. It was so close to the building. But, hey, all we can do is keep going and hopefully things get better.
3: Thank you so much. I'm so glad you talked to me. Thank you.
4: You're welcome.
3: Okay, thank bye, you. Steve. Bye-bye.
4: Bye now.
0: That was Steve Smoliak, owner of Boomers Auto Centers on Victoria Street West, speaking with Daybreak's reporter Shelley Joyce. Kamloops Fire Rescue says the fire was human-caused, though the exact cause has yet to be determined. Anyone with information is asked to call Kamloops RCMP.

0: 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They say the project raises questions about power, water, and who gets a say in what gets built at TRU. They formed a volunteer group called Slop Stoppers. We're joined now by two members, Annika Peters and Maple Peel. Hello, Annika. Hello, Maple. Thanks for coming into studio with us this morning.
1: Thanks for having us.
2: Yes, thank you.
0: So how did you come up with the name Slop Stoppers in the first place?
1: It was sort of a play on the Ghostbusters, because we are sort of busting the stigma, the expectations around what AI can do for us. And generative AI is most like normally known as slop. So essentially we're stopping the slop.
0: Stopping the slop. All right. So why are you against the planned data centers at TRU?
2: Well, there's many reasons, coming from environmental, local, community aspects.
0: Yeah, what are those environmental concerns, Maple?
1: Some of the environmental concerns for our planned AI data centers are that it poses a risk to our water and energy supply, and locally as well, because Kamloops does deal with a lot of droughts. And so AI data centers might be putting that water towards something that is not or should not be prioritized.
0: Okay, you know, cooling the data centers, that sort of thing.
2: Can I add on to it? Yeah, please. So also the data center that we're getting on campus doesn't have any large cooling fans in it. So Kamloops is a really hot destination. And without these large cooling fans, it poses a high risk for wildfire, especially the location where it is. It's super dry there.
0: Okay, so you're worried it would overheat?
2: Yes.
0: All right. Now, TRU says that the data centers will be models for sustainability. The heat will help warm the buildings on campus, and their closed-loop system won't waste any water. Does that change your position at all? Do you get confidence from that?
2: Well, an environmentally sustainable data center is kind of an oxymoron, if that's
1: Absolutely.
2: The right word to use. Reliable sources can't keep up with the uptake of a data center, so I don't know. I don't think I...
0: You're not believing what the university's saying.
2: Not no. taking it, no.
0: So what have you been doing to make your voices heard so far?
1: We have created a space where others can learn about our mission and what we're trying to accomplish. And we just recently had a writing day where members came to the House of Misfits on Tronquil and got together as a community to write letters or writing things to express their disappointment in the upcoming data center plans.
0: Okay, and how do you think your message is being received at this point? Have you gotten any attention?
2: I think our message is being received really well. Across Kamloops, we have a petition, and it has around 300 signatures right now. Anyone we really talk to out and about, they're very supportive of what our cause is. So,
1: yeah, and we also have over 400 followers on Instagram, and we have support from one of the BC Green leaders, blanking on the name right
0: Emily
1: now.
0: Emily Lowen.
1: Yes.
0: Aha, okay.
1: Yeah,
0: she's indicated she supports your move?
1: Yes.
0: Oh, that must be pretty thrilling.
1: Sure is.
0: So what are your plans moving forward? Because at this point, it sounds like TRU is planning to go with this data center.
2: Well, what we're going to do from here on out is we're supporting other student-led groups in Kamloops that are coming up with other things to do. We have a protest that's happening this Saturday at the cross intersection at TRU. So we're just going to keep on pushing back and maybe even see if we can stop the other two AI centers from happening.
0: Okay, so if we're passing by, we're near TRU, we'll see people stop the slop signs, that sort of stuff on the weekend?
2: Yes.
0: Okay, well, thank you both for coming in to chat with us this morning, and I'm sure we will speak again down the road.
2: Thank you.
1: Yeah, thank you.
0: That was Annika Peters and Maple Peel. They are members of Slop Stoppers TRU, a group of students who want TRU to have no part in hosting AI data centers. How do you feel about AI data centers in Kamloops? What are your thoughts on TRU embracing AI? Give our talkback line a call, 1-855-400-CBC1. You can also email us, kamloops@cbc.ca. Winnipeg musician Noah Dirksen says, life is about being in community. That is the theme from one of his new tracks off his new album. This is an ode to his hometown. It is called Walk.

0: That was Noah Dirksen with Walking Home featuring Fontaine. That's a song from Noah's new album, Mercy on the Skyline. In our next half hour, a drink in the park used to be a hard no in Kamloops, but the city is giving Riverside Park's alcohol pilot another summer. We're going to hear from some park goers. Also, this is Kelly Olynyk's second trip to the NBA Finals. We're going to speak with his dad, Ken, about how far he's come since playing high school ball in Kamloops. That's coming up at about 7:40. It's time now for our local news.
1: This is CBC News. Good morning, I'm Marcella Bernardo in Kamloops. It's 20 degrees and mainly sunny. Williams Lake is 16 degrees and partly cloudy. An evacuation alert is now in effect for 22 properties northwest of Quesnel due to a wildfire that's burning out of control. The Sweet Creek berm, which was discovered Monday, now covers 13 square kilometers. It's one of 19 wildfires listed as active in BC and the only one which has not yet been contained. Six high school students had to be rescued after their canoe took on water and flipped over in Kamloops last night. Firefighters were called to the Thompson River, where a passing boater helped the kids out near the Overlanders Bridge. They were all wearing life jackets. Kamloops Fire Rescue is reminding everyone to be careful because river levels are high and the water is still cold. Monday night's grass fire behind a West End business was dangerously close to homes near Strathcona Park. Steve Smoliak says this is the fifth time in the last 2 years someone has started a fire behind his car repair shop.
2: This one was particularly close, just a couple of feet away. We have not been able to come up with a way of stopping these individuals from lighting fires and walking away from them, unfortunately. My concern is that someday it's going to get into the houses up above us, and it's not going to be a good thing.
1: Police and firefighters are investigating the cause of that fire, which was not sparked by lightning. In Penticton, court action continues to remove a large homeless camp. Mayor Julius Bloomfield says a new injunction hearing is set to start July 20th, and

0: is a sense of the police service being a political football for more than a decade in Surrey politics.
1: UBC political scientist Stuart Prest says former Chief Lipinski's departure raises the question as to who is calling the shots behind the scenes. Prest says the public needs transparency.
0: We want to ensure that the police don't feel pressured to follow the wishes of their political masters as opposed to doing what is appropriate in any given situation.
1: Former Surrey Police Board Chair Harley Chapel says the board made the decision to fire Lipinski at a special meeting that Chapel did not attend, a decision he feels violates policies, so he resigned.
2: I was not privy to this direction or this motion, and I definitely don't agree with it.
1: The board said in a statement it wanted to assure the community it remains focused on protecting public safety. Michelle Morton, CBC News, Vancouver.
3: Vancouver landlords could face a $1,000 fine if they refuse to let tenants use portable air conditioners. A new city staff report points to the 2021 heat dome when 619 people died across BC. 117 of those deaths were in Vancouver, where most heat-related deaths happened indoors, often in homes without adequate cooling. Councillor Lucy Maloney says many strata bylaws block renters from using cooling systems.
4: We just have to take increasing temperatures more seriously. And the problem is that so many buildings in Vancouver, particularly older buildings, they were designed to retain heat. They weren't designed to keep people cool.
3: Landlord BC officials say they support reasonable access to cooling, but some older buildings may need costly electrical upgrades. Delegates at the BC Chamber of Commerce annual general meeting have rejected a call to ban social media and AI chatbots for youth under the age of 16.
5: The motion to amend is carried.
6: Mixed opinions about regulating social media for youth under the age of 16. As the BC Chamber of Commerce met for its AGM in Fort St. John on Tuesday, the resolution was brought forward by the Tumbler Ridge and Prince George Chambers, two northern communities that have dealt with tragedies linked in some ways to online platforms. Neil Gabu with the Prince George Chamber says the status quo isn't working.
7: Young people are being affected, and in the case of Tumbler Ridge, people are dying. That can't be ignored. That can't be glossed over.
6: David Van Deventer is with the Duncan Cowichan Chamber of Commerce. He expressed concern about the government mandating what his children can and cannot do.
8: I understand wanting to protect our children. If I don't want my 15-year-old on social media, I will keep my 15-year-old off social media.
6: Gabu says the City of Prince George plans to bring a similar resolution to the Union of BC Municipalities this fall. Mapri Prost, CBC News, Fort St. John.
3: And finally, the first of four new Island-class ferries has arrived in Victoria. The vessel set to start services between Gabriola and Nanaimo in the coming weeks.
9: BC Ferries is promising this new vessel will be a quieter and more environmentally friendly alternative to connect Gabriola to the main island. This new plug-in hybrid ferry is capable of operating without diesel, but BC Ferries is still in the process of building the needed infrastructure. Stephen Earle is with the Gabriola Transportation Society.
10: When they've got the wires in place to make it electric, that, I think, will be a huge story. This is a step in that direction, but it's not there yet.
9: The real excitement can be felt up island. Gabriola's current ferry will be heading north to service the route between Quadra and Cortez Islands, almost doubling vehicle capacity. Christy May Sachs lives on Cortez.
11: I'm excited for the possibility of only having maybe a two-hour wait instead of a 4 or 6 hour wait like we get sometimes.
9: Right now, the new ferry is going through a series of final safety checks before it'll start running the 25-minute ferry route. Claire Palmer, CBC News, Nanaimo.
3: And a reminder, BC Ferries is adding a 5% surcharge to all routes starting June 16th to deal with global rising fuel prices. So it is 7:36, and that is your latest CBC News for British Columbia.
12: Thank you, Marcella. If you want to get out and about and get some locally grown wares, the Kamloops Farmers Market is back today, 8:30 to 1:30, and they are saying that the asparagus season is basically done, but strawberry season is beginning. So if you love some fresh strawberries, you might want to check out the Kamloops Farmers Market.
3: I actually bought some carrots there in the fall that are still fresh in my fridge.
12: Really? Oh, well, that is...
3: I got a big bag, and it was like, okay. And then, like, I keep checking on them, and there's, like, a couple left still, and they're, like, perfectly fine. Well, so it's nice to see that our produce lasts as long as it does.
12: Carrots are a good seasonable, good long-lasting vegetable for sure, and you might as well get over to the Farmers Market and see what else you can get. It's a lot of... Just looking at it, yeah, it looks like it should be a good turnout at the market today.
3: Nice weather.
12: Yes, perfect weather.

0: there for a morning farmer's market visit. In this half hour, Kamloops' own big man, Kelly Olynyk, is playing for the NBA championship. His San Antonio Spurs meet the New York Knicks in Game 1 tonight. We're going to hear how Kelly's feeling when we speak with his dad, Ken, at about just a couple minutes from now. And smoke 'em if you got 'em. After 20 years of absolutely no smoking being allowed in Vancouver's parks, designated smoking areas will be allowed this summer. We're going to get some reaction from an anti-smoking advocate who's worried that other communities here in the interior may also do away with smoking bans. So we'll hear more on that coming up in this next half hour. Let's look at that weather forecast. A gorgeous start to the day out there this morning. Kamloops and Merritt will see a mix of sun and clouds today, a chance of showers this afternoon with the risk of a thunderstorm set to hit a high of 29. Right now it's 20 degrees and mostly cloudy at the Kamloops Airport. Logan Lake, a few clouds, a high of 20. Barrier and Sun Peaks, partly cloudy, 25 in Barrier, 18 for Sun Peaks. Lytton and Lillooet, mainly cloudy, a high of 29. Cache Creek and Ashcroft, a chance of showers, the risk of a thunderstorm, a high of 29. 26 is your high in Clinton with a chance of showers. If you're headed out the door and chase the Shoe Swap or Falkland, just be prepared for a chance of showers with the risk of a thunderstorm later this afternoon. You'll set to hit a high of 26. Clearwater, Blue River, and Revelstoke will also see the potential for showers and a thunderstorm. 28 is the high in Clearwater, 22 for Blue River and Revelstoke. In 100 Mile House and Williams Lake, good morning. You'll see some sunshine this morning, then clouds roll in with a chance of showers this afternoon and a high of 25. At the Williams Lake Airport right now, it is partly cloudy and 16 degrees. Anaheim Lake, a chance of showers and 24. Kelowna, a high of 27 with a chance of showers. And on the coast in Vancouver, a high of 22 with a chance of showers. And now, here's Paul McGowan.
1: Good morning. Here's a quick look at sports. I'm Paul McGowan. Tomas Hertl's goal late in the third period snapped a 4-4 tie and lifted the visiting Vegas Golden Knights to a 5-4 win over Carolina in last night's opening game of the Stanley Cup Final. Game 2 in the best-of-7 series is tomorrow in North Carolina. The Toronto Blue Jays will look to snap a 3-game losing streak when they face the host Atlanta Braves tonight in the second of a 3-game series. Left-hander Patrick Corbin will be on the hill for the Jays, while the Braves counter with right-hander Grant Holmes. The NBA Finals tip off tonight in Texas as the San Antonio Spurs host the New York Knicks. The Knicks swept the best-of-7 Eastern Conference Finals against the Cleveland Cavaliers, while the Spurs knocked off the defending champion Oklahoma City Thunder in 7 games to win the West. There are 2 games in the Canadian Elite Basketball League tonight, including one at the Meridian Center in St. Catharines, Ontario, between the 2-3 Niagara River Lions and the visiting 0-5 Calgary Surge. Elsewhere, the 5-1 Brampton Honey Badgers host the 2-3 Edmonton Stingers. And there are 2 games in the WNBA tonight, including one in New York, where the Liberty host the Toronto Tempo in an Eastern Conference battle of 5-4 teams. Both squads have 2-game win streaks on the line. And that is your quick look at sports. For more, go to cbcsports.ca. I'm Paul McGowan.
0: Thank you, Paul. And we will stick with the theme of sports. The Kamloops North Paws have got their first win of the season on the road. They now have a record of 3 losses, 1 win, but Kamloops product Cade Crawford, the center fielder, managed 2 home runs on the road against the Ridgefield Raptors as they won 7-3 last night. The North Paws on the road until next week. They are back at home on Tuesday night. It was just under a year ago Kelly Olynyk was traded to the San Antonio Spurs, making it his 9th team in the NBA, if my math's correct. The South Kamloops secondary grad landed in the right place because tonight the Spurs play Game 1 of the NBA Finals Series against the New York Knicks. He's now seen as a veteran presence in the lineup. Kelly will be playing in his 2nd NBA Finals, hoping to win big this time. Joining us on the line is Kelly's dad, Ken. Good morning, Ken.
2: Morning. How are you doing?
0: I'm well. And how are you this morning?
2: Great, thanks.
0: Now, Ken, what does it mean to you to be watching Kelly get another shot at an NBA title?
2: Well, for me, I think it would be awesome if the Spurs win, obviously. It would kind of be the cherry on the top of the cake for Kelly and his career. You know, I mean, he's had a great NBA career so far. I'm sure he hopes it's extended for another couple years. But it would be definitely the pinnacle for him to have a ring and an NBA championship.
0: Now, when he got traded to San Antonio, did you have any inkling that this team might go far?
2: You know, I think when he got traded there, they knew that they had a team that could be pretty good. And I think his veteran presence was something that they wanted to bring into the fold. And, you know, it's worked out really well. The team is, I think, you know, obviously being better than expectation and 62-win season. So they've got a legitimate chance to win it all.
0: What role has Kelly been playing on the team? You say he's a veteran presence, but yeah, what is he doing for them?
2: Well, I think there's a number of things that he can do. His playing time obviously has been drastically diminished, but unfortunately for him. But I think there's other things that he can do to help the team. And, you know, his understanding, he's played in over 50 NBA postseason games. So he just his understanding, his presence. He talks to the younger players. He, you know, talks to Wemby. So I think that just that understanding and how the playoffs are going to be different and the regular season, et cetera. And he works out regularly with younger players and the guys that are in his situation that aren't necessarily in the rotation all the time.
0: Now, parents often think of their kids as always being kids, but what's it been like for you watching Kelly to transition into that veteran leader role?
2: It's been awesome. You know, I see him pay it forward. And I think that's the biggest thing that makes both Arlene and I quite proud is that he's willing to pay it forward. You know, he was treated really well by Rondo Rajon when he was with the Celtics. And so for Kelly, he has taken that under consideration and really embraced that role. And I know that, you know, for example, he always took the young guys out every year and bought them suits. And this year he bought the whole San Antonio Spurs. They had them measured up when they were in Miami. And then for the first playoff game, they all had a suit that Kelly had donated to each of them. So it's kind of that presence and that ability to say, hey, you know what? Everything we do is important. These are kind of some of the things that I can do individually to help younger players understand what it's going to be like for their careers.
0: Yeah, let's speak about one of those younger players that you mentioned. Kelly is big at 7 feet, but what's it been like for you watching Victor Wembanyama at 7'4" just dominate things out there?
2: You know, he's generational. Like, it's unbelievable the things that he can do. And I think he's only going to grow in his understanding of how he can even more impact the game than he already does. I mean, he impacts the game so much defensively as well as offensively. And he's only going to get better and smarter about understanding how he can take advantage of situations. And his ability to be, you know, I think I'm not incorrect in saying he's going to become, if not the face of the NBA over the next 6 to 10 years, he will be one of the faces of the NBA over the next 8 to 10 years.
0: Yeah, it's pretty incredible to watch him. Now, I should note, this isn't Kelly's first trip to the NBA Finals. He was with Miami Heat the last time, playing in the NBA bubble because of COVID. What do you remember about that one?
2: I think that the biggest thing there, you know, they had a shot. Unfortunately, they lost to the Lakers. You know, selfishly, Kelly had a great NBA Finals. He started 2 games in that series. He scored 24-17. He had 41 points in 2 back-to-back games. So I think that was, you know, kind of like a feather in his cap and that he had played very well in an NBA Finals. So that's kind of what we remember about that. And I think that he took a lot from that he can help with the current Spurs, you know, that whole, the idea about what he told me when they were in there is that the team that is the mentally toughest has a chance to win it all. And I think that's where they are right now in the Spurs trying to be mentally tough. And, you know, Wemby, I think, exemplifies that. And so do the rest of the players on the team and the veterans that they have in place.
0: Now, do you think we could see the Larry O'Brien Trophy potentially come home to Kamloops? What do you think of the matchup?
2: I've already thought about that and thought, okay, well, you know, if that happens, I'm sure he'll come home with the Larry O'Brien Trophy and he'll sit in the, I don't know exactly where, maybe somewhere, you know, and whether it's the TRU gym or whether it's a park or wherever it would be, you know, whether it would be in the center down at university. So it would be, I think it would be a great thing. It would be so much fun and it would be fun to see, you know, and there might be two guys holding trophies down there. That would be awesome with Logan Stankoven doing so well with the Hurricanes right now.
0: Yes. We spoke with Logan's dad yesterday, Wes. You know, what I don't think this has ever happened before. Two Kamloops athletes in two different professional sports finals. What do you think that says about the support for young athletes in Kamloops?
2: Well, you know, I mean, I go back to, you know, he's Byron was just such a big influence, I think, in sport in Kamloops when he came to Kamloops. I know he's not in that role right now and he's in a bigger role, but I think that a whole sporting community in Kamloops, when we came to Kamloops, the facilities, the sporting facilities, fields, soccer fields, baseball fields, ice rinks, go on and on, you know, now pickleball. And it's just a community that embraces sport. And unfairly, but I always liken it to, you don't find these kind of facilities in any other town this size or city this size unless you go to the United States.
0: Well, I'm almost out of time with you, Ken, but last question. I know you're in Toronto today, but are you going to get to see Kelly play in the finals in person?
2: Yes, we are going to head to San Antonio. I had a function I had to be at in Toronto, so rather than go to New York, we're going to come home, and then we're going to go down to San Antonio for the fifth game. It's the wrap-up game, and we'll be there to celebrate with them, but we'll see.
0: Okay.
2: But, we're going to be in San Antonio for the final three games.
0: Amazing. Well, we will stay in touch, Ken. You have a good day, and go Spurs.
2: You too. Go Spurs.
0: That is Ken Olynyk, the father of the San Antonio Spurs, Kelly Olynyk. We reached him this morning in Toronto. The Spurs taking on the New York Knicks in the NBA Finals later today. Tip-off, 5:30 Pacific time.

0: After a successful first year and some changed minds, the city of Kamloops' pilot program allowing alcohol in Riverside Park has been renewed for a second year. As before, there are some limits. Public intoxication is still prohibited, and the pilot won't apply during some major events. Daybreak's Diego Machado went down to Riverside to hear what people think.
1: What is your name?
2: Kylie.
1: How do you feel about the city extending the pilot for drinking in Riverside Park?
2: I think if people do it responsibly, it's a great idea. It's nice to have a beverage while enjoying the sun, and I think that as long as people aren't getting out of hand, that we should be able to do it. Just don't be a drunk idiot.
3: Hi, my name is Terry. I think it's fine as long as people use self-control and do the obvious thing and enjoy without enjoying too much.
1: Mm-hmm. What's your name?
4: Dale.
1: How do you feel about the city extending the alcohol consumption pilot in Riverside Park?
4: As long as they behave themselves and stay under control, no problem.
1: What is your name?
5: Christoph.
1: Christoph, how do you feel about the city of Kamloops extending the pilot project allowing the consumption of alcohol in Riverside Park?
5: Well, to be honest, we're from Europe and there it's allowed. So I don't know how the situation here is in Canada, but anyway, I would feel comfortable as long as it's not exaggerated.
6: Within reasonable hours.
1: Yeah, I believe it's 12 to 9, so none after 9 p.m.
6: Okay.
5: That makes sense.
1: What are your names?
7: Italiana.
8: And Patrick.
1: How do you feel about the city extending the pilot program for drinking in Riverside Park?
7: Personally, I don't think I would mind it as long as, like you said, there was security and stuff. It would be nice to, like, go and have a picnic or attend, like, the music or whatever is going on and be able to have a few drinks within reason. But I don't really see how it would be, like, too big of an issue as long as it is, like, a reasonable amount of alcohol and people aren't getting completely turned up.
1: What about you?
8: Myself, I believe that it would be a good thing as long as there is policies or something put in place with the security just to have our children being able to play at the park safely. Besides that, I think it would be a nice addition to the summer for people to be able to hang out and be able to have a drink or something socially.
1: Okay, thank you so much.
0: Those are some thoughts from Riverside Park on the pilot program allowing alcohol. For more info and a map of the designated area, just head to kamloops.ca. How do you feel about allowing alcohol in Riverside Park? Should that program be extended to other parks? Give our talkback line a call, 1-855-400-CBC1, or you can email us, kamloops@cbc.ca. And still with the theme of parks and rules and regulations determining what you can and can't do in them, after nearly 20 years of absolutely no smoking being allowed in Vancouver parks, the Park Board is trying something different. It's approved a pilot project allowing designated smoking areas at 3 music festivals this summer. Apparently, people are smoking and vaping at these events anyway, and this could be a way to better control where it's happening. But UBC Okanagan nursing professor Joan Batorf is not impressed. She's done extensive research on smoking cessation and cancer prevention and joins us now from Kelowna. Good morning, Joan.
9: Good morning.
0: Now, what went through your mind when you heard the Vancouver Park Board would be allowing smoking areas again at these festivals about 20 years after banning smoking in parks?
9: I have to say it was pretty disappointing. You know, you would think after 20 years we wouldn't be entertaining these kind of exceptions. And I guess for me, I worry about it, whether it's the beginning of a slippery slope. Because once you make one exception, in this case 3, you know, does it open the door for more down the road? And so I think it's a big concern.
0: Now, smoking has been banned in parks, you know, all over BC. Are you worried that with Vancouver doing this, other municipalities might sort of go, oh, well, maybe we should do that too?
9: Yeah, exactly. Like I say, it's like it opens the door. And I realize they call this a pilot project, so I think that's good. And I can only hope that they do a rigorous evaluation of whether this worked or not, because there are alternatives, you know, to having a designated smoking area in a park just because we're having a special event. You know, you could increase enforcement during the event and by that, encouraging people to eat, asking people politely to stop smoking or to move outside of the park. You could allow smoking outside the park boundary, which is now possible and to do, or you could even create the designated smoking area outside of the park boundary, maybe in the parking lot. And so you're not in the park itself.
0: But why is being in the park such an issue for you? Why do you want them sort of away from the park?
9: Well, because the policy is about a smoke-free park for people who are at the park and attending the park. And so that's the expectation. And so as soon as we implement a smoking designated smoking area, the park is no longer smoke-free. And so it undermines the policy and continued support of compliance with the policy as well.
0: Now, what are the options for those smokers, those that say, hey, I'm buying it legally, I'm allowed to have it? What options do you say to them if they want to be in the park and enjoy themselves?
9: Yeah, well, there are lots of other places that are smoke-free and they seem to manage their attendance at those kinds of, at work or other events. And so they may already have some strategies that they can use. But if people are extremely addicted to nicotine, which some smokers are, there are ways that they can manage their addiction without actively smoking, for example, by using a patch or nicotine gum for the duration of the event. Or use it as an opportunity to begin to reduce and stop smoking. So even being smoke-free for an afternoon can be a step in the right direction.
0: What do you make of the park board's claim that, you know, vaping is a big thing, people are doing it anyway, there's illicit smoking happening all over the place? What do you make of that argument, that they say it's going to happen anyway, so at least put it in one small spot so it's not around everybody?
9: Mm-hmm. Yeah, and, you know, we're really talking about a minority of people here. And so I granted that some people are going to may ignore the policy and smoke. But I think most people who smoke really recognize the health effects of smoking and are respectful enough that they would want to protect the people around them from cigarette smoking and the secondhand smoke. Vaping is a little bit of a different can of worms because, you know, we're really talking about youth and young adults. So from, let's say, 15 to 24, those are the group that typically vape. Very few of that group are smoking. And vaping becomes a little harder to enforce.
0: That is Joan Batarf, Professor Emeritus with UBC's Okanagan School of Nursing. We are speaking to her as Vancouver is opening its parks to limited smoking in designated smoking areas.
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11: 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Joe Keithley will be here to tell you about a life of standing by your convictions. Wow.
10: 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The CBC News is next. Coming up in half an hour, it's The Current.
12: I'm Mark Kelly. Albertans will vote in October on a question of separatism. It's a polarizing topic, but the new group Lead Not Leave is working to build a middle ground to make Alberta and Canada better together. That's coming up on The Current.
13: This is World Report. Good morning, I'm John Northcott. The trillion-dollar trading relationship between Canada and the United States is hitting another rough patch. The Trump administration stunned Ottawa by proposing a 10% tariff on Canadian goods. The U.S. claims the new levy is for not effectively banning the import of products made with forced labor. Janice McGregor has been following all of this from our parliamentary bureau. So, Janice, the Prime Minister already reacting to this morning.
14: That's right, John. Shades of how Canada responded to the fentanyl emergency tariffs early in the Trump administration. We have this determination out overnight criticizing Canada and 59 other countries for not doing enough to block trade in commodities from regions where forced labor has been documented, threatening to impose a new tariff as a sanction, notwithstanding the fact that goods made with forced labor are already prohibited by law in Canada. The Prime Minister now is saying his government's going to take even stronger action soon.
15: We have been preparing ways to reinforce the regime that we have. We made some changes earlier this year on things that candidly were not as effective, so there's ways we can change things legislatively. We'll be proposing that to the House in the coming weeks.
14: The Trump administration needed to find a new legal means to raise tariff revenue. The Supreme Court in the U.S. struck down its previous global tariff strategy earlier this year. Courts also panned the temporary tariffs that were slapped on as a plan B for that. This forced labor probe was so broad, so vague, a blanket determination, practically a foregone conclusion. But the Trump administration is trying to raise this revenue without taking on too much political heat. There is an annex to this declaration with nearly 75 pages of exemptions providing relief to American consumers for already inflated food products like beef and coffee, pharmaceuticals. These latest tariffs don't stack on top of tariffs already imposed on things like steel and aluminum that were already damaging the competitiveness of the manufacturing sector and the affordability of construction projects. Fortunately for Canada, as with the earlier fentanyl emergency tariffs, CUSMA-compliant goods are exempt. So the harm to the Canadian economy in the short term might be mitigated.
13: Janice McGregor in Ottawa. Thanks, Janice.
14: You're welcome.
13: Growing wildfires in northern Ontario are forcing about 200 people from their homes. Officials say flames are nearing the Matagami First Nation. Residents are being sent to the city of Barrie, about a five-hour drive south. In Manitoba, two wildfires are burning out of control northeast of Winnipeg. Both started over the weekend near Lac Da Bonnie. They have been fueled by a recent stretch of hot, dry weather. Police in Britain say they're reviewing their anti-racism guidance after an outcry over the treatment of a student who died last year. The 18-year-old was handcuffed and arrested after being stabbed. His killer falsely accused him of racism. Julia Chapman has more from London.
16: Anger turning to violence on the streets of Southampton.
17: Off our streets! Racist police!
16: Hundreds gathered in the British city last night to protest the treatment of Henry Novak. The 18-year-old was murdered in December.
18: You've been stabbed. Whereabouts? I don't think you have, mate.
16: Police have released footage of the incident, which shows officers handcuffing Novak, ignoring his plea that he couldn't breathe because he'd been stabbed. His attacker had claimed to be the victim of racial abuse.
19: Two-tier policing is disgusting in this country.
16: A protester in Southampton echoing criticism from figures on the right of British politics. They argue that police have swung from being institutionally racist to anti-white. Parm Sandhu, the director of the London Policing College, denies this.
20: Police officers do not go to work and think, if I see a black person, a white person, I am going to treat them differently.
16: Novak's father has condemned his son's treatment, but he insists that he doesn't want his death used to sow further tension. Sarah Jones is the UK Minister for Policing and Crime.
21: What I would urge people to do is to allow justice to take its course.
16: Novak's killer, Vikram Digwa, has been sentenced to life in prison, but scrutiny of the police's actions is only just beginning. England's police watchdog is investigating and will present a report later in the year. Julia Chapman, CBC News, London.
13: At least 21 people are dead after a fire in India's capital of New Delhi, most foreign nationals. Officials say the building was a guest house for patients and relatives visiting a nearby hospital. About 40 people were injured. It's still not known what sparked the fire. The head of the World Health Organization says despite the rising number of cases, he is encouraged by how the Ebola outbreak is being handled in the Democratic Republic of the Congo and Uganda. But Tedros Adhanom Ghebreyesus says there are still many challenges ahead. Today, he provided an update on the number of cases.
2: In DRC, 344 cases have been confirmed, including 60 deaths in 24 health zones across three different provinces. The number of suspected cases has now been reduced to 116 from over 1,000 last week. As we work through the backlog, either confirming them or ruling them out.
13: The death toll in Uganda remains at 1. 15 cases have been confirmed there. No infections have been reported in Canada. A temporary ban on travelers from the DRC, Uganda, and South Sudan started here last week. There are more questions about Alberta's upcoming referendum on separation, including whether a plan to leave Canada is even financially possible. Premier Danielle Smith says her government is preparing a document outlining what costs Albertans would need to cover. And it's a big bill, Tristan Motorshed explains.
3: I think I came up with almost $400 billion worth of transitional costs that we'd have to assume.
22: Alberta Premier Danielle Smith says that's the estimated bill for the province to leave Canada, with an additional amount of $25 to $50 billion in the following years.
3: We want to be very realistic about what kind of costs and inconveniences people would have in their life if they decided to vote otherwise.
22: Chetan Devay, an economics professor at the University of Alberta, predicts it could be even higher.
23: I think it could be at least $500 billion, personally.
22: He believes a reaction of international capital and trade markets is going to be severe, which will ultimately lead to a more expensive bill. Alberta separatist Jeffrey Rath is not put off by the amount.
24: $400 billion? Who cares? We're paid off in 8 years. We put over $800 billion into Confederation through equalization in the last 30 years, right? If you put compound interest on that, you know, Canada owes us $4 or $5 trillion.
22: DeVay argues the separatists haven't fully worked out the cost of creating a brand new government out of nothing.
23: If it actually was a good idea in terms of costs and benefits, now and in the long term for me, my daughter, etc., sure, I would be on board. But the numbers literally that have been put out by the independent side do not work.
22: Alberta's finance minister, Jason Nixon, says the province is planning to release full details on separation costs in the coming months. Trish Montershed, CBC News, Edmonton.
13: And finally, some of the beluga whales remaining at Ontario's marine land could be going to Spain. They've been in limbo since the amusement park in Niagara Falls shuttered 2 years ago. Ottawa says it now endorses the rescue plan floated by several aquariums. Lisa Sheng has the details.
25: Give me water!
26: A complicated rescue of two beluga whales from an aquarium in Kharkiv, Ukraine, 2 years ago. 12 hours in a truck, then a flight to Oceanographique Valencia, an aquarium in Spain. At the time, bombs reportedly dropping just hundreds of meters from their tanks. Now, that Spanish facility is one of five that could be home to some of the 30 remaining belugas at Marineland. The Department of Fisheries and Oceans says it has given its approval and has also issued some of the permits needed for the whales to cross international borders.
27: It's challenging, but it's not impossible.
26: Javier Almunia is a zoology professor at the University of La Laguna in Spain and says this kind of move to another aquarium is in the best interests of the mammals.
27: There is no need for adaptation because the animals already know this kind of environment.
26: The future of the whales at the former amusement park has been uncertain as it faces financial and regulatory hurdles. Last fall, Marineland threatened to euthanize them after Ottawa denied permits to send them to China. The belugas would also be split between aquariums in Atlanta and Georgia, as well as two SeaWorld locations in San Diego and San Antonio, Texas. The U.S.-based Association of Zoos and Aquariums tells CBC News there are still several steps and permits before a rescue can begin, including medical checks to make sure they're healthy enough to travel. Lisa Sheng, CBC News, Toronto.
13: And that is the latest national and international news from World Report. Remember, for news anytime, go to our website, cbcnews.ca. I'm John Northcott. This is CBC News.

0: Hey, it's Wednesday. Wednesday, June the 3rd. I'm Doug Herbert, your host here at Daybreak. Kamloops, it is nice and sunny in downtown Kamloops. Victoria Street looking beautiful. Currently 22 and mostly cloudy. It's going to warm up, though. We're looking at a high of 29 in Kamloops, 25 in Williams Lake. In this half hour, she is running for Williams Lake City Council to stand up for transgender rights. We're going to hear more from Billy Sheridan and some of the other ideas she brings to the table. That is coming up in just a few moments' time. And peptides are all over social media with claims about anti-aging and boosting immunity. We're going to look at what's real and what is hype in our next half hour. Something that isn't hype is Marcella, and she brings us some news headlines. Good morning, Marcella.
1: Good morning, Doug. An out-of-control wildfire near Quesnel has prompted an evacuation alert for 22 properties. The BC Wildfire Service reports the Sweet Creek burn has now covered about 13 square kilometers. And starting June 16th, BC Ferries is adding a 5% fuel surcharge for our routes since the start of the war in Iran, forcing the closure of the Strait of Hormuz. Global gas prices have jumped more than 40%. Those stories and more are coming up in the news at 8:30.
0: Thank you, Marcella. You know, we were speaking in the newsroom and your voice was fine. And then the minute you started giving the news headlines, it was like...
1: I'm going to go grab some water. It happens around this time every day.
0: So. It almost sounds like a digital sort of thing is going over your voice and scrambling it up. So yes, you grab some water. I will do the weather report here. For Kamloops and Merritt, we've got a mix of sun and clouds, a chance of showers this afternoon with the risk of a thunderstorm and a high of 29. It is 22 and cloudy right now at the Kamloops Airport. Looking ahead to tomorrow, we've got 26 and mainly sunny, and a mix of sun and cloud for Friday, and it starts to cool down a bit as we head into the weekend. In Logan Lake, you've got a few clouds, a high of 20. Barrier and Sun Peaks, partly cloudy, 25 for Barrier, 18 for Sun Peaks. Lytton and Lillooet, mainly cloudy, a high of 29. Cache Creek and Ashcroft, you will see a chance of showers with the risk of a thunderstorm this afternoon and a high of 29. Clinton, 26 is your high with a chance of showers. For Chase, the Shuswap and Falkland, a chance of showers and the risk of a thunderstorm with a high of 26. Clearwater, Blue River, and Revelstoke, a chance of showers, the risk of a thunderstorm. 28 is the high for Clearwater, 22 for Blue River and Revelstoke. In the Caribou, 100 Mile House in Williams Lake, you've got sunshine this morning and it's cloudy with a chance of showers this afternoon, a high of 25. At the Williams Lake Airport, 17 degrees and cloudy. Anaheim Lake, a chance of showers, a high of 24. Kelowna, 27 with a chance of showers. And Vancouver, 22 is the high with a chance of showers.
1: And taking a look at the roads, Highway 8 linking Merritt to Spence's Bridge is now clear. So it was single alternating traffic overnight due to a vehicle incident, but now everything appears to be fine there. The Lytton Ferry is closed today due to high waters, and so the McClure Ferry is closed, but that's due to maintenance work that's expected to wrap up at 6:30 tonight. So if you see anything else we need to know, let us know at kamloops@cbc.ca.
0: Thank you, Marcella. It is 8:13. She is an advocate for transgender rights, and she wants to stand up for members of the LGBTQ plus community. And that is a big part of why she is running for Williams Lake City Council. Billy Sheridan has lived in the city for 19 years, and that's where we've reached her this morning. Good morning, Billy.
2: Good morning.
0: Now, Billy, what made you decide to announce you were running now? Why are you running?
2: I had a lot of feedback from a couple of protest rallies due to doing with trans rights back in October. And then again in March, there was a lot of people said that coming to me saying that, you know, you really are a good leader and somebody that really is concerned with the community. Have you ever thought about running for city council? And my response always has been, I'm not a politician. But the more I thought about it, it just looked like running for council is not being a politician. It's generally caring for your community as a whole. Okay. And that's why I'm running.
0: Now, Billy, if you are elected to city council, how will you work toward progress for members of the LGBTQ plus community?
2: I think just running and if elected, that brings a lot of positive light. It shows the people within the LGBTQ plus community that, you know, you can be here too. You know, the city of Williams Lake has progressed a lot when it comes to Pride. The Pride Parade is one of the parades that is recognized by the city. The city raises the Pride flag during Pride Week in Williams Lake. I was on the council, or the council, but the Williams Lake Pride Society petitioned to have that done, and the city does that every year. We have a community Pride crosswalk in the city. So I think the city is already starting to embrace it, and I think it's time now that the city starts to embrace city councillors from the 2S LGBTQ plus communities.
0: Now, reading your press release, you said that you're likely the first trans person to ever run for Williams Lake City Council. Is that right?
2: I believe so, yes. I've been here 19 years, looked through the history books of Williams Lake, and I've never seen anybody from the LGBTQS plus community come forward. And, you know, it's an honor. I'm not doing it for personal glory. I'm doing it to serve the community of Williams Lake as a whole.
0: And what's been the response since you announced that you're going to run? I know it's still early days. It hasn't even been probably 24 hours since you made the announcement.
2: It's been very positive, actually. I've had a lot of colleagues, friends, people within the community saying, thank you for coming forward. You know, I'm definitely going to vote for you. I haven't even formally come out with my platform until September, when Elections BC allows us to campaign freely.
0: Right. Now, Billy, we do see a lot of cruelty online. The trans community gets a lot of hate. Are you worried about some of the pushback that you might receive, you know, announcing you're running so publicly?
2: Well, Doug, I get pushback on a daily basis for being trans. So, no, I'm not too overly concerned. We got pushback when we first raised the Pride flag in 2022. There was pushback with the crosswalk. There was pushback every year. As June is Pride Month in Canada, we're seeing pushback right now on social media. And, you know, it's people that push back need to really educate themselves on what the two-spirit LGBTQ plus community really is.
0: Okay, and now looking at federal and provincial elections, Billy, would you say that Williams Lake has a bit of a conservative lean with the folks that have been elected there?
2: Oh, absolutely. And I know that I'm going to have a bit of a steep climb, and I'm prepared for that. But as we saw in the last municipal election in Williams Lake, we had an Indigenous candidate run, and he was elected, and that's a big step. And I think Williams Lake can take another big step by electing a transgender candidate.
0: Okay, well, Billy, we will get into your ideas for Williams Lake when we speak with you, probably a bit closer to the election, but. Quickly, what is your pitch to the voters early, your elevator pitch? Why should they consider voting for you in October?
2: I think my main pitch right now is that we need to come together as a community. There's lots of things that Williams Lake needs. Social and low-income housing is the start. And we need to press the provincial and federal governments for more funding. You know, I just saw the other day that taxpayers in British Columbia, Williams Lake included, is on the hook for $700 million to host the World Cup. That $700 million could have, you know, gone to things like Caribou Place here in Williams Lake to help with social housing.
0: Okay.
2: And I think that, you know,
0: You were going to say, go on?
2: Yeah, I was just going to, you know, it's just, we need to come together as a community.
0: Okay. Well, Billy, a pleasure chatting with you this morning. I look forward to talking with you again down the road. And thanks again for your time.
2: Thank you.
0: That is Billy Sheridan of Williams Lake. She's just announced she's running for city council in this October's election. Well, the cost of parking in downtown Kamloops has gone up. It's now $1.50 an hour for the first 2 hours, $3 for the third, and the fine for an unpaid or expired meter has doubled from $40 to $80. We got some reaction on our show yesterday, and here's a bit more from our talkback line.
3: Yeah, my name's Bruce Thompson. I'm calling from Kamloops. I'm calling about your downtown Kamloops parking. I'm probably one of the guys that the city put this rule in for because I generally didn't pay for parking, but now I will. The problem I had yesterday was I could not figure out how to pay for the parking. Friends of mine had explained to me what the app was. I didn't get that information from the city. And when I scanned a little pole down on Victoria Street between 2nd and 3rd, some other app appeared, which I understand was the old app. So my point is, I think the city's kind of dropped the ball on implementing this system, because here you got a person, me, who wants to pay and can't figure out how to pay. Okay? That's my input. Bye-bye.
0: Thank you for that input, Bruce. Another change is paid parking also starts an hour earlier than before, starting at 8 a.m. versus 9. On that point, we got this email from Katrina. She writes, I fear the extension of hours for parking is going to impact the downtown coffee houses especially. For people running in to get a morning cup of coffee and or a quick breakfast before work, the inconvenience and cost of paying half the cost of the coffee for parking will be a disincentive to stop. Also, doesn't the city tell us parking fees are a means to keep people from taking up spaces needed for customers? I haven't noticed parking being oversubscribed in the empty pre-9 a.m. downtown. Thank you for that email, Katrina. If you'd like to comment on that or anything on Daybreak, call our talkback line, 1-855-400-CBC1, or you can email us, kamloops@cbc.ca.

0: It is 8:22. You are listening to us in Williams Lake at 92.1 FM, in Logan Lake at 92.9, or on the CBC News app. Peptides, they are all the rage. You hear about them from wellness influencers and celebrities on social media, making claims about their supposed health benefits, including anti-aging, immune boosting, and muscle building. But what really are peptides, and what do they actually do? For more, we're joined by Dr. Samir Gupta. He's an associate professor in the Department of Medicine at the University of Toronto. Good morning, Dr. Gupta.
1: Good morning, Doug.
0: So let's kick this off by defining what we're talking about here. What are peptides?
1: Yeah, that's a good starting point. You know, if I think back to undergrad or medical school, we were taught that a peptide is essentially a short protein. And just like proteins, they're made up of amino acids connected by peptide bonds, and that's where they get the name. The main difference is that they tend to be shorter and to have a less complex structure than proteins. Proteins have many different functions in the body, but peptides tend to act as what we call signaling molecules, or essentially hormones. And in some ways, it's a very scientific term that has been kind of co-opted by social media and presented as some type of a new discovery. But the reality is that peptides have been studied for over a century, starting with insulin. And insulin was the first commercially available peptide over 100 years ago now.
0: Interesting. Okay, so what has changed here that's led to these new claims about peptides?
1: Well, I think the biggest thing that's changed is that we now have GLP-1 drugs. And GLP-1 is a naturally occurring peptide, and these new drugs are peptides that mimic the action of GLP-1. So people would have heard of Ozempic or Wegovy, but the peptide there is called semaglutide. And it started its life as a medication for diabetes and has, of course, become this blockbuster weight loss drug. And there are several other different peptides in that class of medication that have been approved. And this is a game-changing medication. So I think in many ways, it's the GLP-1 story that's gotten people really interested in peptides. And to be fair, we know that GLP-1 agonists are very good at controlling diabetes. They're very good at helping people lose weight. But we're learning of other benefits, like protecting the kidneys, preventing liver cirrhosis. We have trials exploring their role in things like drug addiction, Alzheimer's disease, migraine. So there's a lot of interest there.
0: Definitely. Okay, so clearly GLP-1 benefits, the drugs have benefits, but are there other peptides that are also scientifically proven?
1: There are. And, you know, we talked about insulin. There are other hormones as well that have been around for a long time that are medically proven. But there are a handful of peptides that at some point or another were approved by the FDA for very narrow indications, but have sort of taken off online with claims that are very different than what they were approved for. So two of them have effects similar to growth hormone, and they were approved for kids with growth hormone deficiency and for HIV patients who have abnormal fat distribution. Another one is a peptide that simulates a hormone produced by the thymus gland, which is an immune organ in the body. And that has been shown to help clear chronic hepatitis infection and to support patients through certain types of chemotherapy.
0: Okay, so how does all of this compare to what we're seeing being sold online?
1: Yeah, that's where the challenge comes. And people start with something that's scientifically proven, and they make all sorts of assumptions and claims based on that original science without testing the theory. The best example is people microdosing on GLP-1 agents. That is a big trend, particularly because often people can't afford the full dose. So there's a whole cottage industry around selling tiny doses of semaglutide without any clinical trials to show effectiveness at those doses. When it comes to the ones I mentioned earlier that have growth hormone-like effects, examples are sirmorelin or tesamorelin. Growth hormone increases muscle mass and decreases abdominal fat. So, of course, these peptides are being sold online as muscle-building and slimming agents. The last one I had mentioned, which simulates the thymus gland peptide, is called Zadaxin, and that's not even approved by Health Canada, but it's being sold online as a general immune booster. And that's saying nothing about all the peptides that have actually never been approved, but you can still buy them online, and again, with very outlandish claims. There's one in particular, very popular, called nicotinamide adenine dinucleotide, or NAD. That is actually not even a peptide chemically. But it's being sold as a peptide with anti-aging and energy boosting effects. And you get it through an IV at an expensive private health club for thousands of dollars. And of course, none of these agents have clinical trials to support them.
0: Interesting. So some folks are definitely getting rich off of this without that science backing them here. Okay. Yeah. Now, going online, you do see all sorts of false health claims. Is there an actual safety risk to using this stuff as well?
1: Yeah, that's where we were. You know, it's not just, you know, wasting your money and not having a benefit. It's a safety risk. And remember that only a handful of these peptides have ever been studied, you know, and in many cases, it's only in animals. And even the animal data are worrisome. So there are peptides that interfere with immune function. And in animals, they accelerate tumor growth because they disrupt the body's natural immune response to cancer. Then there's the growth hormone related peptides, which I mentioned earlier. They also carry a cancer risk because they increase reproduction of certain cells. We worry about hormonal imbalance from these peptides. For many of these peptides, we have no idea what the dose should be. It's a complete guess. And that's saying nothing about the fact that, look, it's an entirely online market. It's called the gray market. It's unregulated. We don't have monitoring. We don't have verification of quality control. We don't know how they're produced. We don't know about purity. We worry about contaminants, all sorts of concerns.
2: So what is the bottom line here, Dr. Gupta? What do people need to know here?
1: Yeah, I mean, the first thing to say is that, you know, let's not disparage the entire category. There are peptides that are effective. They've been proven. They're the ones that your doctor would prescribe to you. What you're seeing online, though, is promotion of sometimes approved peptides for entirely different benefits. But even more worrisome, we're seeing peptides that have never been studied, let alone approved. And, you know, the hope is that one day some of these will be studied. But if you're on social media and someone's trying to sell you a drug using words like regeneration, anti-inflammatory, anti-aging, you know, cognitive boost, that is a red flag. You know, fireworks should be going off. And if the only people promoting it are celebrities like Gwyneth Paltrow or Joe Rogan, and sadly now RFK Jr., but not your doctor, again, there's a problem there. So I'd say the bottom line is that it is too good to be true. You know, despite what you hear, we have not discovered the fountain of youth.
2: Ah, drat. I thought we had. That's what social media told me, Dr. Gupta. I had to believe it.
1: Yeah. You can't always believe what you see on social.
2: Okay. Well, thank you for delivering the good, you know, informative news, but also the bad. We can always dream, can't we?
1: My pleasure, Doug. And yes, we can always dream. One day.
2: Thanks.
1: Take care. Bye-bye.
2: That is Dr. Samir Gupta, an associate professor in the Department of Medicine at the University of Toronto, and he is pinch hitting for Dr. Raj this week. It is 8:30. It's time for the news.
3: This is CBC News. Good morning, I'm Marcella Bernardo in Kamloops. It's 22 degrees and mainly sunny. Williams Lake is 17 degrees and partly cloudy. A crash near Merritt last night involving a motorcycle seriously injured two people. It happened around 9:15 near the intersection of River Ranch Road and Vogt Street on Highway 5A. Merritt RCMP say the motorcycle was headed east on Vogt when the driver lost control. Three ambulances were dispatched after the driver and passenger were both ejected from the bike. One patient is now in critical condition at Royal Inland Hospital in Kamloops. BC Emergency Health Services has confirmed the other person is in serious condition. Highway 5A was closed in both directions for several hours and reopened shortly before 5 a.m. Kamloops firefighters were called to the Thompson River last night to rescue six high school students after their canoe flipped over. Before emergency crews arrived, a passing boater helped them get out of the water near the Overlanders Bridge. All six teens were wearing life jackets. Even so, Kamloops Fire Rescue is reminding people to be careful because the water is still cold and river levels are high. The only wildfire listed as burning out of control in BC has prompted an evacuation alert impacting more than 20 properties. The Sweet Creek Fire, northwest of Quesnel, now covers approximately 13 square kilometers. The cause of that fire, which was reported Monday, is still under investigation. The Cariboo Regional District issued the alert yesterday. People in that area have been advised to be ready to leave with little notice. The BC Wildfire Service is currently fighting 19 fires across the province. It took 16 firefighters to douse a grass fire near homes and buildings in Kamloops earlier this week. Monday's fire was the fifth time in 2 years. Flames have been spotted behind the same business in the city's west end.
4: It was approximately 60 by 100 feet going uphill towards into the Strathcona area.
5: Will Harlick is with Kamloops Fire Rescue. He says the human-caused fire happened behind a business along West Victoria Street in Kamloops.

0: continues to clear out a large homeless camp in his city. As Tiffany Goodwin reports, this comes days after the local MLA criticized the provincial government for its slow response.
1: Julius Bloomfield said he met with BC Attorney General Nikki Sharma last week. He says during the meeting, the province confirmed a new injunction hearing will be held from July 20th to 30th at BC Supreme Court in Penticton. The province sought an injunction back in March, but it was adjourned with no new date set.
2: The judge realized that the people taking shelter in the encampment did not have any legal representation and so gave them time to get their legal representation.
1: The city and province say the encampment needs to be removed because it's a safety hazard, citing several large fires on the property. Mayor Bloomfield tells CBC News he understands the community's frustration as to why it's taking so long to remove the camp, but adds a jurisdictional issue between the province and the Penticton Indian Band made the situation more complex. Tiffany Goodwin, CBC News, Penticton.
0: Construction starting on a major power project expanding the North Coast transmission line from Prince George to Terrace. Capacity is being boosted to supply local mines and liquefied natural gas plants with adequate electricity. BC Hydro's Mike Kellett says people west of Prince George can expect to see work crews along the existing route.
3: These are the biggest transmission structures that we have at BC Hydro. They're the big guys that you see. So big towers, a lot of really big conductors going along.
0: This work is slated for completion in 2030. Two more gray whales have been found dead on the BC coast at Haida Gwaii. So far, 9 deaths have been recorded, prompting concerns this could be a record-breaking year. The most ever found dead in one year was 11. Paul Cottrell is with the Department of Fisheries and Oceans. He says most of the dead whales are emaciated with parasites.
4: It's consistent with what the U.S. is seeing and what Washington State is seeing is a high number of dead gray whales as well, and same with California and Oregon. So unfortunately, it's continuing, and Southeast Alaska will probably be seeing the same things.
0: He adds the official cause of death is still under investigation. Finally, BC Ferries is adding a 5% surcharge to all routes. As we hear from the CBC's Mira Baines, the temporary hike takes effect June 16th.
5: BC Ferries says it's raising its prices due to conflict in the Middle East, which has been driving up global fuel prices. On major routes, the 5% fuel surcharge will cost $1.05 extra for foot passenger tickets. For standard vehicles, it's $4.45 more. BC Ferry says the fuel surcharge is temporary and pointed out that since March, fuel prices around the world have gone up more than 40%. The corporation says it has absorbed higher fuel costs, but they have remained elevated, leading to the decision to increase prices. BC Ferry says the surcharge will be removed or reduced if fuel prices go down or stabilize. Mira Baines, CBC News, Vancouver.
0: We're approaching 8:36, and that is your latest local news for British Columbia.
6: Thank you, Marcella. Any plans to head down to the farmer's market or do something fun today?
0: Maybe. I have something that I'm working on for tomorrow, so we'll see.
6: So you're going to keep it mysterious?
0: I don't want to share it. I don't want to give our competitors any chance to scoop us.
6: All right. Well, we might hear something interesting from Marcella tomorrow.
0: Tomorrow, yes.
6: We will see. All right. Thanks, Marcella.
0: You're welcome.
6: And it is apparently strawberry season. Local strawberry season is just getting underway at the Kamloops Farmers Market. So maybe head down Victoria Street. It is on as we speak, just getting underway there. We already have a couple stories on the hop for tomorrow. I will be away for a couple days. Shelley Joyce is moving back into the host's chair from her reporter position. And we will talk with a young Kamloops man whose life was saved by a kidney transplant last year. That, of course, ahead of this Sunday's annual kidney walk. What does a school trustee actually do? And who should run this fall? We'll also hear more on that. See you tomorrow.

0: We spend so much of our time at work and so much of our identity is tied into what we do, that when you can't see any direct impact, people can really think that they're wasting their time.
1: Are you sick of pretending to like your job or wondering if what you do truly matters? The pandemic changed how a lot of corporate workers think about work. And now with the threat of AI disruption, they're left wondering about how to find purpose beyond the paycheck. Coming up in 30 minutes, the impact of a dead-end BS job and what meaningful work really means.

That's all for Storylines this week. Today's episode was produced by me, Andrew Hines, with Julia Poggle. Storylines is part of CBC's audio documentary unit. It's produced by Julia Poggle and Anna Lazowski. Joan Weber is the senior producer. If you like our show, be sure to follow us wherever you get your podcasts. That way you'll never miss an episode of Storylines. I'm Andrew Hines. Thanks for listening.

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That was Douglas Stewart talking about his new novel, John of John. 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